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1: Here's your Tri-Cities weather forecast. Slight chance of rain showers today. Otherwise, bright sunshine expected. Daytime highs approaching 94. Winds out of the southeast around 5 miles per hour. Clear skies tonight. Slight chance for showers. Lows dip down to about 69. Daytime highs approaching 95. Tomorrow, mainly clear skies. From the Weatherology Weather Center, I'm meteorologist Jennifer Wojcicki. Currently 69.
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5: I'm Nick DeLuca. Good Saturday morning. Moving day at the Open Championship at Royal Birkdale. Lucas Herbert, the leader after 36 holes at 8 under, holding a two-shot advantage after shooting a major record 62, says it was a special day at the course on Friday.
6: That's pretty cool. I just saw the list before of guys who have shot 62, and it sounds like we just added another one to it out there with Sam as well. So that's a really cool list to be a part of. And even that hole back nine today, it was not lost on me. The amount of history in major championships and the opportunity I had to obviously break the record, but then to tie it as well, is still something that, I'm really proud of.
5: Herbert teeing off at 10:50 a.m. Eastern, joined by Jackson Suber in a three-way tie for second at 6 under. Cameron Young and Ryan Gerard, two back as well, teeing off at 10:40. Bryson DeChambeau begins Saturday three shots back, assessed a two-stroke penalty following his second round, docked two strokes for inadvertently improving the area of his intended swing, had moved to solo second at 7 under. In progress, Ryan Fox surging up the leaderboard, 5 under through 13 holes to get to 5 under for the tournament. He is tied for 5th. WNBA Caitlin Clark going off for a Fever record 45 points in Indiana's 110-107 win over the Storm. Hit 6 threes, becoming the fastest player to reach 200 threes. It was her 4th game with 30 and 10 this season.
7: Hey, it's Evan Cohen. Coming up Monday, we'll react to the World Cup final, plus LeBron Watch 2026 continues. Will this finally be the week where we know where LeBron will play? It's on Sportsmanlike 6 a.m. Eastern right here on ESPN Radio, ESPN2, and ESPNU.

0: Marty McGee on ESPN Radio and the ESPN app. Kyle Bailey with me, sitting in for Marty as Marty is on his way to the North Wilkesboro Speedway, where he will host the pre-race and post-race on TNT. He's been doing all summer, doing a great job. We are presented, as always, by Progressive Insurance. Y'all all know the story, right, about Shohei Ohtani's interpreter. And we all knew about the interpreter. But now we know, obviously, he was a lot more than that. Those guys were brothers. They lived together, and then it all went wrong. And for 30 for 30 podcast, the betrayal of Shohei Ohtani tells the story of a relationship that detonated into one of sports' biggest scandals. That premieres Monday, wherever you get your podcasts. And I cannot wait to hear that, because that story, dude, that story baffles me. And it's funny, you were talking about you don't anger the consulate or whoever, the State Department, right? Or they won't let you go to Brazil for the World Cup. Yeah. I had to deal with the IRS one time where we had something that wasn't my fault, and I was kind of ugly about it. And those IRS agents were like, hey, man, you better be nice. And because you just don't know, and you trust people. We see this with athletes all the time, particularly when it comes to their money. I just watched this Billy Joel documentary. And Billy Joel's, it was like his brother-in-law was supposed to be handling his money. And at one point, Christy Brinkley goes, why is he flying first class and we're in row 30?
1: Mm-hmm.
0: And it turns out the guy was just stealing money from him. And so that Ohtani thing just fascinates me because, you know, you trust him and you defend him. And people ask you about it. And Ohtani's like, no, that dude's the best. And he was not the best.
1: Well,
0: it's just,
1: yeah. Listen, I'm a Dodgers fan. I don't know if you knew that about
0: me
1: or not. But, yeah, I mean, I grew up a Dodgers fan. And so, like, you know, obviously I've been watching this play out like everybody else and just wondering what's the truth. And we're going to find out coming up in a few days. But, you know, there are a lot of people, as you well know, who still don't believe the official story. They don't believe that, you know, Shohei was this hapless victim. You know, they don't believe that he had nothing to do with it. And I'm not suggesting that. I just know that in doing what I do and what you do and – you know, I've got a text line that listeners share their opinions on and people that I talk to in the real world. And, you know, they still look at that story with side eye. Like, you know, did he really know nothing or, you know, was there a cover up there? So I'm really excited to see how they handle this story because, I mean, the truth is I don't really know what went down other than the official reporting. So 30 for 30 is always a good time. I will be buckled in for that one.
0: Yeah, and it's interesting. I remember years ago, some folks may know the name Elio Castroneves. And Elio's one of only, what, four-time winners of the Indy 500. He accomplished that just a couple years ago at an advanced age. Elio won the Dancing with the Stars. That's where a lot of people know him from. We had him on the cover of ESPN the magazine in his famous banana kind of zoot suit that he wore, won Dancing with the Stars in. And I'm not one who covers a lot of trials. Like, I'm not a court reporter. But Elio Castroneves got in a hell of a lot of trouble. With tax evasion. And I ended up going down to Miami to the federal courthouse. And I remember I wrote a story about it for ESPN the magazine in a column. And the first line of the column was a quote. And it was a quote from one of his friends. And it said, you know, bless his heart, he's clueless. And it wasn't clueless like he's an idiot. It was clueless like you trust the people around you. And so the reality was, yes, there was a pretty elaborate you know, this kind of snaky spreadsheet thing where he had people that handled his money who were trying to save him money on taxes. And so money's being pushed through the islands and it's being pushed through Europe and all this stuff. And in the end, Elio wasn't charged with anything because the ultimate ruling was, well, he just didn't know. And so you trust the people around you to take care of these things, especially when, you know, what you want to focus on is you want to focus on ball. Right? Or you want to focus on driving a race car. You want to focus on those things. So you just trust the people around you. And a lot of times you end up trusting people that, you know, that you're related to. And you end up going to jail or you end up getting, you know, getting fined $1 million. And we're seeing this now in collegiate athletics where, you know, some guys have real agents. And then some guys, when we're talking about Tennessee, they got in a whole mess with the quarterback. And the agent wasn't really an agent. It was the dad. And I've talked to coaches who are no longer coaching, like Hall of Fame coaches in baseball and basketball and football, and I know you talk to them all the time too, and they'll tell you that the reason I quit wasn't because of NIL or whatever else. It's because of dads. It's because of parents. And so you trust – and then turns out a lot of times, you know, with a Macaulay Culkin situation, And you got a 19-year-old quarterback who trusted his dad and his dad's accountant to handle these things. And turns out they're fleecing the kid just like everybody else. So it's I don't blame them a lot of times. But the Ohtani thing, I can't wait to hear that, because I'm with you. I mean, do you believe it or don't you believe it?
1: A lot of different ways. I mean, I apologize for stepping on you. A lot of different ways you could look at that, you know, and draw your own conclusions, and that's fine. Again, I'm gonna see with the way they tell the story. I can't wait. But to your point, I mean, there are limitless, endless examples of athletes who have unfortunately been through this. And I was talking to the great and powerful Ice Cube a couple of weeks ago. You know, the co-founder of the Big Three. And that league has really done well for itself. You know, I don't know what expectations you or anybody else had for it when they first propped up this professional 3-on-3 basketball league. But, you know, it's done really well for itself. And one of their new headliners this year has been Michael Beasley. And I'm sure maybe you've seen some of the clips, but like Michael Beasley, who just got into a fistfight with Dwight Howard. They you know, he was with the Pivot guys, and he was talking about basically, what was it, $35 million that he made in his career. It's gone.
0: Yeah.
1: And in that interview, he talked about basically people he trusted stealing from him. And he got very, very emotional about that. And, you know, it's just a sad story of these guys make a lot of money, and they've got, whether it's hangers-on or just people that they trust to help them try to, you know, maintain and even grow that wealth, that end up ruining their lives. You know, these are all really, really sad stories. But with Shohei, you know, I don't know. The official story seems plausible that, you know, Ipe Mizuhara had a gambling problem and had access to Shohei's money and, you know, acted accordingly. But those conspiracies, as we know, will always be out there.
0: Yeah, and rightfully so. But it is. It's scary stuff, man, because there's that moment where, you know, on the lowest levels of this, you know, in our side of the business, we have agents. And you know, and you have people that you want to handle things. And again, I got backed into a corner because of something that wasn't my fault. It was because I had trusted someone to, you know, fill out some forms for me. And so it's just there are these moments where you trust them. And now we talk all the time about in the NIL era, what you did was you took Buddy Garrity and you gave him official, you know, you made him official. You put a badge on him, right? You swore him in. And now Buddy Garrity, who always thought he ran the department, now officially runs the department, right? Cody Campbell. And so now you're having that with, you know, the parents all thought they were the agents, and now they kind of actually are the agents. And, you know, it's terrifying. And as an athlete, I mean, as a writer, as a reporter, you just want to focus on the gig, and you're willing to pay the convenience tax of commission or whatever to somebody to take care of it for you, and then you know, you don't know. You don't look at the numbers. If you knew how to look at the numbers, hell, you'd have done it in the first place, right?
1: Yeah.
0: You wouldn't have hired the person to do it for you. So it's just, no, it's terrifying, man. And it's but if you're Ohtani, I get the skepticism of, well, he can just throw his hands up and say, I didn't understand. You know?
1: Oh yeah, no, that option is definitely available to him. And again, I don't know which way they'll tell the story, and I'm intrigued. Do you think? As many assert these days, that he has already staked the claim as the greatest baseball player of all time.
0: No, it's too early.
1: Okay, all right.
0: I think he's definitely in the conversation, but you're telling me that in a relatively limited window. Listen, I'm a Mike Trout guy, right?
1: Mm-hmm.
0: And we're all saying Mike Trout's going to be one of the 10 greatest players of all time, and now Mike Trout's going to be borderline Cooperstown. You know, I think it's too early. If you're going to be the greatest of all time, you have to do it for a much more extended period of time. But we'll keep talking about that. I knew you were a Dodgers fan, and
1: yeah.
0: I dangled that bait right in front of you, didn't you? It's Marty McGee with Kyle Bailey on ESPN Radio and the ESPN app.
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12: On a juvenile delinquent in the offseason in his major league debut. In the windup in his first offering. Just a bit outside.
13: WTL. Welcome back for another golf segment on WTL, Where's the Line? As always, I'm Zach with my cart partner, Talon, and we're talking the Open this week. And I want to start with saying it's the Open, not the British Open. They take that very offensively. It is the Open. What are you looking forward to this week?
14: I am looking forward to pissing off the British and calling it the British Open, because that's how I will refer to it. I know it is technically the Open, but it's always fun to prod and prick the Brits.
13: Absolutely. It is the oldest and the last major of the year. So it's kind of the big one, you know, kind of wrapping up the season. I know that obviously they go towards the FedEx Cup at the end, but that's really just a money grab for these guys. I mean, you can win that. That's great. But for a lot of these guys that are looking to get that next major. And so this is kind of the last big one of the year for them. What's kind of your thoughts on when they go over here? You know, it's a lot of links golf type things, very, very different conditions.
14: Yeah. I think it's nice. You hear with a lot of majors like, oh, Rory was down playing Augusta every Wednesday for the last month or whatever. And same with kind of the U.S. Open and wherever the PGA might be. Those guys like to hop over and play that course a few times. And outside of the Scottish Genesis Open last week, you know, it's not – granted, all these guys have private jets and things like that. They can get around the world however they want. But I don't think this is a course that a lot of these guys get a chance to – go play a ton before the Open. So I kind of like it for that aspect, that it feels like, you know, even the guys that are over from there, they spend so much time golfing here in America that they don't, get tons of options during the season to hop back over and play. So I think it kind of opens it up to a lot more opportunities for different winners.
13: Yeah, and you kind of touched in on the Scottish Open. You know, like before, I feel like that was like a no-name tournament. Nobody really paid attention to it. Now I feel like over the past couple of years, you're seeing a lot bigger names enter it because they want to get that practice round in over there to get a feel for like that type of style of golf. And so like now there's bigger names in that tournament before. And like even in watching it, it's kind of interesting just looking at the courses over there, because the one that they were playing last week, you know, like the greens, like the way that they mow them there, like you can barely tell where the start of the green is or where the fringe is rolling into it with the way that they're mowing those down and the way the grass just looks exactly the same. I think another big part that I love when they go over here is the bunkers. Like the bunkers just look ridiculous. Like the way that you're just up against a wall trying to get yourself out of there. And so I kind of like that it is like a totally different style. Like we talk about like how the courses from the Northeast to Florida to Texas change, but like you go over here, like it is a whole new style of golf. You're in a whole new element.
14: Yeah, it makes it really cool. Like you mentioned the bunkers and the greens and all the undulations on the greens. I think it's a style of golf that it almost looks easier because of how open everything is, but you're also outside of course conditions, you're also getting weather conditions over there. Like it's always pretty windy. It's usually kind of rainy or humid. So it's like you said, it's a totally different style of golf. That's fun to watch, a little harder to watch with the time. I think we were just talking about Thursday. I think the first guys tee off 12:35 AM local time. So I might still be up from Wednesday night. Who knows? But it's fun. It's a different style. It's fun to see how all these guys approach different greens, whether you're taking a Texas wedge and sending a 100-foot putt or you're going to try to chip it and roll it. So it's fun to watch.
13: Yeah, no, it's definitely different conditions. And I feel like that's why it kind of opens up the field of like a lot of different people can win it. Because if you're not good for kind of windy, wet conditions, depending on the weather, I mean, the weather over there feels like it changes like crazy. I mean, last week they had these crazy fog delays where they're having to call it because it's just blowing in off the sea. And they're like, oh, we got to put this on pause for the moment. So it definitely kind of brings in a different aspect to that. And I also feel like you see a lot of like when they're off like way off the fairway and they get into that long, thick rough, like one, I don't even know how they find their balls. But then when you watch them swing, I mean, they are all out swinging at say a 9 or 7 iron to try and get out of there. And like that ball will like barely get out and like just be in that first cut of rough where they can really get a swing on it. And you know, those guys club head speed, like you're assuming they're going to blast it out of there. They can barely get out of there.
14: Yeah, hopping back to the Scottish that was last week, one thing we didn't touch on was our boy Scotty Scheffler. First missed cut since, I think it was 2022.
13: Yeah, it's been a long, long time. As Husker fans, you'll remember, it was actually a couple of weeks before the Northwestern game in Ireland. So we know all about going over there and kind of fumbling it. So it actually is pretty fitting. I did also see, so World Golf Rankings started around 2006. And Scotty and Nelly Korda both missed the cut this weekend. It's the first time in the golf ranking history that both the number one male and female have missed a cut, which is kind of crazy to think about. Not that they both missed the cut, but that it's never happened. You would just think over 20 years, at some point, one of them would have messed it up.
14: Yeah. Well, and I was thinking a lot too about Tiger's record. He made 142 consecutive cuts, which is insane, but that looked like something, you know, Scotty was about halfway there. I want to say, was he at 78-ish in that neighborhood?
13: Right, yeah.
14: But it looked like something that, you know, obviously still a long way to go, but the way he's been playing the last couple of years, he had a chance to make a run for. Hindsight now, that record may never be broken. Like, that's an insane run of just made cut, made cut, made cut. And obviously, you know, he's not playing every week, but 142 cuts, you know, times two, like, that's playing 284 really good rounds of golf where you're making the cuts in these tournaments.
13: Yeah, no, it's definitely a crazy one, but it'll be interesting to see if Scotty kind of bounces back here, which is kind of a good segue into what our picks are looking like this week. I'm going to come out swinging right away. Top 20, I'm going to take Wyndham Clark this week at +135. I know he already won a major this year. I don't think he's going to win this weekend, but he's kind of a guy that, like, gets the confidence from winning big things like that. And so I think that kind of feeds into this weekend. And so I think you'll see him in the top 20 position.
14: Yeah, I didn't come with any top 20s this week, but I had a couple top 10s I really liked. Two guys, Tommy Fleetwood and Matt Fitzpatrick, coming in at +160 and +145 for the top 10. Obviously, guys that are from England. They've both been playing pretty well. Matt Fitzpatrick's been playing really, really well lately. So I think that's pretty good value. I'm also going to talk about them winning it here in a minute too, but those are two names I really like. The other one is Ludvig, another not British. What is he? Swedish.
13: Yeah.
14: Another European guy. So those are a couple of the names I like. I don't like them just because they're from that continent, but you know, just they've all been playing pretty well, and they're all names that I think can come out and place really well and play really well here.
13: I'm going to double down with another American here for a top 10. I'm taking Chris Goddard up this weekend. He's been playing really well. He played really well in the Scottish Open and the British Open last year. So I think he's pretty accustomed to it. He feels comfortable over there. And he's a guy that, I mean, he's kind of a bigger build, so he can just really power swing it. And I think that's a big advantage there for if it gets windy, tough conditions, he can just, I saw him last weekend, he was taking out an iron on some of those tee shots and just hitting these beautiful stingers right down the center to really stay down out of the wind and just keep himself in play. And even if he does kind of rip one into that thick stuff, he's got more than enough strength to be able to swing through it. So I like him this weekend. I like him for top 10 at plus 280. I wouldn't hate top five, but safe bet taking top 10.
14: Yeah. And he won with his brother on the bag a couple weeks ago. I don't know if his brother's still caddying for him or caddying in a major, but you know, it's kind of interesting to see like when someone switches up a caddy and then suddenly they pop out and win a tournament. It always makes you kind of wonder with that caddy player relationship, how much it really matters, or if it's more just having someone that's you're comfortable with on the bag. I always think that's kind of an interesting side topic.
13: All right. So now we're down to the nitty gritty. Who are you taking to win this weekend?
14: So I'm going to throw out a couple names. Like I said, I think Tommy and Matt Fitzpatrick are both totally capable of winning it. They're both at plus 1500. So I'd sprinkle a little bit on both those guys. For my long shot, I like Robert McIntyre, old Big Bobby Mack, like you mentioned with Chris Goddard up. He's a bigger dude. He can kind of play through the wind. He's at plus 3,300. He's a guy that's played well all season. But the lion's share of my bet is going to be on Rory McIlroy. Number two in the world, European guy, plus 850. So I think that's still pretty good value for him. I like him to win it. But I think all four of those guys you can sprinkle on and have some fun with.
13: Yeah, I'm going to kind of double down in the direction you're going there. I'm taking Fitzpatrick this weekend. He's looked really good. He's definitely going to be comfortable being back home. He knows these conditions. He grew up playing this way. So I think he has a good weekend. I mean, he's already playing as one of the top golfers in the world these past couple of weeks as is. So I have no reason to think he can't pull this off. And at plus 1,500, he looks like a spicy deal to me.
14: I like it. Yeah, it'll be a fun weekend of golf. You have to be waking up early to watch it, but that'll be kind of nice on Sunday. It'll finish up, and then you can roll right into the World Cup final.
13: It's a good weekend for sports. A lot of big events. It should be fun watching these guys in the Open, so everyone better set their alarm clocks early today to really check in on it. This has been another segment of Golf Pod with Talon and Zach on WTL, Where's the Line?

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7: Welcome back to Where's the Line, your place for everything sports betting. And Jake, I'm just going to send it to you right away, because what a very chaotic spot on pick you had last week for Atlanta. Ryan Blaney, man. I mean, what a race.
8: I tell you what, it was pretty awesome. I think the car that deserved to win the race won the race. I mean, he was the fastest car all weekend. And part of the reason that maybe pick Blaney is, A, he was due for a win, not only this season, but at Atlanta. Every single, you know, race we've gone there, I feel like he's up front for a handful of laps. And, I mean, it was a dominating race, and he had to earn it at the end. I mean, Carson Osovar was very fast at the end. Bubba Wallace was really good. Christopher Bell, who's somebody we're going to talk a little bit about this week with North Wilkesboro, was also really good. But overall, fun race, and I'm glad I finally got a pick right. I had been kind of cold lately, so it feels good to get one in the win column. North Wilkesboro, first time we're going to see a cup race, a long time here. What are you thinking for this week? Because I've got a feeling we might be aligned on the Team Penske continuance of maybe some strong running.
7: Yeah, so last week, obviously, we were on the Ryan Blaney train, but this week I'm gravitating more towards Joey Logano. I mean, he is another guy that's for Penske, that's due for a win. He's very dominant at tracks that are shaped out like North Wilkesboro. I mean, him and Christopher Bell, especially last year in the All-Star race, really it was the back and forth between the two of them. But obviously, Christopher Bell won last year, but I think Joey Logano's just, it's time. I think it's just his time. Yeah. Especially with the chase coming closer and closer and closer as, you know, the season goes on. I mean, Logano's just been pretty dominant so far, especially at these little bit smaller and flatter tracks, as we talked about earlier. But yeah, so my number one pick this week is Logano.
8: And he's won an All-Star race there before, which is obviously very helpful. And we touched on this last week. When you look at the final stretch of the season, starting with Atlanta and then North Wilkesboro, you know, I think you could even throw Indy and Iowa in there, and then Daytona. That, to me, that those four or five races are Team Penske's wheelhouse. And I think I'm with you on Logano. He's in one of my three to possibly win the race at plus 1,200 for exactly everything you said. I mean, he's won here before. This track just shapes his driving style well. I'm going to throw Ryan Blaney in there as well at plus 400. I've talked about it in the past, and I think momentum is a big thing. And look, he's lurking. All of a sudden, this is not just a two-horse battle between Tyler Reddick and Denny Hamlin at the top of the point standings. Ryan Blaney is closing the gap, then I think he really can put himself in a position for the regular season title with a win and a strong end of the season. But my pick to win the race at plus 500, I'm going to go with Christopher Bell. You talked about it, really strong there last year. And I think right now, again, still driving with a broken wrist from the incident in Michigan, but I think he has been maybe the strongest car over the last few weeks at Atlanta and at Chicago, you know, P2 at Chicago, and then a really strong running. He was there at the end at Atlanta. I think the time is coming for him to get his first win of the season as well.
7: Yeah, I absolutely agree. He's also in my top three picks for this weekend as well. I mean, we've just seen Christopher Bell, despite having a broken wrist, he just continues to get stronger and stronger and stronger each week. And especially in his case, with the Chase coming around soon, all you have to do is just get stronger and stronger and stronger. I know Bell, especially, you know, he won last year. He's very motivated. He knows this track because he was able to, you know, pull off that win last year. So yeah, I 110% agree with that pick. I mean, Christopher Bell's just getting more dominant, and I know he's going to stay dominant at the top. So
8: those are a couple of our picks. You have a third, I believe, you liked as well. Who was that?
7: Oh, Carson Hocevar. I mean, especially after his performance this past weekend at Atlanta. I mean, just in the same case as Christopher Bell, he's also just a driver that continues to get stronger. I mean, despite, you know, a lot of the pack is not really on his side right now. I mean, Denny Hamlin did kind of expose some things that were said about him at the driver's meeting in his podcast. But I mean, Hocevar, he's that type of driver where he doesn't need any help to be fast. I mean, he's just super fast, super dominant. And I'm sure at a smaller track like this, he did win the open race last year. So at a smaller track like this, where there's, you know, a little bit more competition, I think he's really going to let that competitiveness come out, and he's going to do everything he can to get to the front.
8: Backing off the betting side of things, talking more the racing side, how much do you kind of divide up him on the white flag lap, not having somebody to help him out, be his driving style and the relationship he's built with some guys? Remember, him and Christopher Bell had that run-in at Atlanta earlier this season. Or do you peg it more on just not having a Chevy at the front of the field?
7: I mean, it's definitely troubling at times for Carson Hocevar, but I mean, he's also somebody that's proven that he doesn't need to be pushed by anybody in the field to still remain fast. That's what I mean. I mean, yes, it's nice to have somebody push you and give you that extra speed and momentum. But I mean, in Hocevar's situation, he is somebody that can prove he's fast with nobody else helping him on the track.
8: Yeah. Well, at least this weekend, he won't have to have that situation. You wouldn't think of somebody having to push him to the start finish line to possibly win. Little bit different of a driving style this weekend at North Wilkesboro. Let's move on to our long shots. Who do you have? I'll let you lead off.
7: I have Ross Chastain for my long shot, because when Bell and Logano last year in the All-Star race, when they were just going back and forth, Chastain was right there behind them in case anything happened. He was waiting to just take his turn. He kept up with Logano and Bell, who were the two fastest cars that day. And he just like kept his pace really well. So, and I know like Chastain's driving style, he's pretty dominant at tracks kind of shaped out like North Wilkesboro. So he's definitely somebody that is a pretty comforting long shot pick, because I can rely on him to be fast when he needs it and be dominant.
8: Yeah, same odds as Carson Hocevar. Both of them have plus 3,000. And I'll just say it, Trackhouse needs it, because Shane Van Gisbergen, is, you know, as great as he's been on road courses and as great of a showing as he's had at some of the super speedways, again, really strong finish at Atlanta, was there at the last lap. He's not solely in the playoffs yet. I mean, he's two spots to the good. I don't remember how many points exactly, but he's not far above the cut line. And so if Trackhouse wants to kind of keep this upward trajectory they've had over the last few seasons, you probably need to have at least SVG get in, and you'd love to have Ross Chastain join him as well. My long shot, I am going to go with Ryan Preece at plus 2,000. Look at the earlier this season in the clash at Bowman Gray, somewhat of a similar style, won that race. And this is really kind of the type of racing that Ryan Preece cut his teeth on, are these short, not necessarily Martinsville style tracks or Bristol style tracks, but these really flat kind of concrete, almost like New Hampshire, right? And he's from up that part of the country. But I think this style of race is what Ryan Preece kind of made a name for himself on. that kind of kickstarted his career. And I think, you know, right now it's been Ryan Blaney carrying the flag for Ford pretty much the entire season. Chris Buescher is in the top 10 as well in points, but really it's just been Ryan Blaney that you've heard about carrying the flag for the Blue Ovals. Maybe that changes this weekend with Ryan Preece.
7: Yeah, exactly. I mean, Ryan Preece, he's just one of those like drivers that just kind of comes out of nowhere and wins. Like nobody really expects him to win, but he is somebody also, like I said about Ross Chastain, he's somebody that, like you mentioned, has experience on tracks like this. His driving style fits that track. He is just a very comforting pick for this weekend, especially because he has that experience already driving on these tracks. And just what he's shown mostly this season, he's very dominant to be fast when he needs to be. And I can see that happening very early this weekend, especially when it gets to like practice and qualifying. Mm-hmm. I can see him be really fast on the field.
8: And that stuff can change these odds, right? I mean, we've got Preece at plus 2,000, Chastain at plus 3,000. If they don't have a great qualifying run, of course, we haven't seen these odds yet because it's too early out in the week. But top five, top 10, very likely in play to bet Ryan Preece or Ross Chastain this weekend. Victoria, enjoy the race. We'll talk next week.
7: Yeah, you as well.

0: Right now, in Kearney and Buffalo County, there's a child who feels scared, unheard, and alone. 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
3: Here's your Tri-Cities weather forecast. Slight chance of rain showers today. Otherwise, ample sunshine expected. High temperatures reach up to 94. Winds out of the east, around 5 miles per hour. Clear skies again. Tonight, slight chance of rain showers. Lows level off around 69. Daytime highs approaching 95. Tomorrow, mainly clear skies. From the Weatherology Weather Center, I'm meteorologist Jennifer Wojcicki. Right now, it's 68 degrees.

0: kind of explain what's going on and what the difference is. And I'm going to try and keep a straight face here and kind of walk through the differences between prediction markets and regular sports books. So the biggest deal difference is the structure, where prediction markets are peer-to-peer, where you're exchanging users, not bettors, users are trading contracts with each other.
1: Hmm.
0: And like Polymarket and Robinhood and Kalshi, they're just supplying a platform where, you know, DraftKings and FanDuel, they are a traditional sports book where you're betting against the house. They set a line. So some of these terms came up where you're talking about, if you're using Polymarket, you're investing or trading. But if you're using DraftKings and you're doing the exact same thing, it's called gambling or betting.
1: Okay.
0: So yeah, you see that?
1: Yeah.
0: It's just a little difference there.
1: So it's a lot of yes or no type situations.
0: Exactly.
1: Where the yeses could win or the noes could win.
0: Right.
1: But you're not betting. You're
0: trading.
1: Trading against each other.
0: You're investing
1: in that
0: against,
1: regard.
0: Yeah, you find someone to invest against.
1: Okay.
0: It's kind of like The Big Short. You remember that movie?
1: Yes, I do.
0: Yeah. You can actually get out on the stock market and someone figured out, what if we did that with sports? Well, there's already sports books. I know, but what if we did it with sports? Oh, so anyway, that's why they're exploding. And
1: this is completely legal.
0: Completely legal.
1: There you go.
0: And it's run by the Commodity Futures Trading Commission, the CFTC. And here's how if you want a little insurance on that, Donald Trump's son, Donald Trump Jr., is actually on the board for Polymarket. And Donald, our president, President Donald Trump, is actually starting his own prediction market.
1: Okay.
0: So I think they're gonna be okay moving forward.
1: So it's not only legal, there is a lot of momentum, is what you're saying.
0: Momentum is a great word.
1: There you go.
0: For these investors and traders.
1: Yes.
0: So anyhow, we have a few trades that we want to talk about then. Yeah. Getting back into the prediction market. We had a few last week. Do you want to get us started off with one this week?
1: Well, absolutely. And I think this one's going to be near and dear to all the listeners. Here's something I'm predicting for 2026.
0: Okay.
1: The University of Nebraska will play for a national championship in 2026. Now, that could be basketball, men's or women's.
0: It's looking that way.
1: Right? They look really, really good.
0: Both teams.
1: That could be wrestling.
0: Yep.
1: Okay. That could be bowling.
0: Every other year, bowling.
1: I mean, it just seems like that's absolute, right? Could be baseball. We've had some good baseball teams here recently.
0: You know, if that line opened up right now on Kalshi, and you're right, that's a yes or a no trade with another user, I bet you're looking at about a 64% yes compared to a 46 no.
1: That would say no.
0: Yeah.
1: Yeah.
0: So that's a good bet. That is a trade. Sorry.
1: That's
0: bet.
1: A good trade.
0: That's a great trade.
1: Yeah, that I think could get a lot of action or a lot of investing. Not action, but a lot of investing.
0: You got indoor track championships. Right?
1: Yep. You've got, of course, volleyball.
0: Yep.
1: They're going to be really good next year.
0: They're looking really good for next year.
1: We could never forget about football. What if football in 2026?
0: I mean, there's a lot of teams out there that are showing you that it is possible.
1: It's possible.
0: I mean, you just get the right quarterback, maybe a couple plays here or there.
1: Yeah.
0: Get your coach to leave right after the season and go to LSU. Whatever you got to do, right?
1: So maybe we would have benefited from a switch to Penn State, is what you're saying? Would that have helped us?
0: I don't know. I can't say it couldn't. I wouldn't know now. all right. Well, I got a yes or a no then for us. Scottie Scheffler will be detained or arrested in 2026.
1: Oh, that's good.
0: Okay, so it's been a while. I mean, he was arrested Friday, May 17th of 2024. So he went an entire year without getting detained. So he was a good boy. But that was in Kentucky at the Valhalla Golf Club in Louisville. Now, there is one open championship in Kentucky this year. It's the ISCO Championship.
1: Yes.
0: And he's already said, I'm not interested. I'm not golfing.
1: Oh,
0: I'm not going back. Well, mainly because it butts up against the British Open.
1: Oh, well, that makes sense.
0: But he also politely, or maybe not so politely, said, I'm not too keen on golfing in Kentucky anymore. So this is a big no for me.
1: He didn't pay his ticket.
0: Get this. He got, he was charged with felony assault of an officer, criminal mischief, reckless driving, and disregarding signals, all heavy

0: you know, they all got dropped a day later. All dropped.
1: Wow.
0: I mean, assault of an officer, and that's just dropped a day later. Like, what? Who's writing these tickets?
1: Yeah, that's pretty out there.
0: And so I think that made him think, you know what? There's good 48, 49, 50 other states I can golf in. Yeah. I think I'm going to steer clear of Kentucky.
1: Well, it would not surprise me if the judge in Kentucky was just like, you can go, but never come back.
0: Yeah, we have so much egg on our face over this for him just trying to drive through the gate to go golf.
1: I think he won that tournament.
0: It was day two. He was just going to work.
1: He's going to work. I'm pretty sure he won the tournament.
0: And there was a really bad accident, a fatal accident, yes, where a pedestrian got hit. So it was a serious thing. And Scotty, I don't know how that all went down, but everything got dropped.
1: But let's be clear, he didn't kill that person.
0: No.
1: Scott, he had nothing to do with that.
0: No.
1: Yeah.
0: No, he was just trying to drive to work.
1: He's just trying to drive to work.
0: Yeah, so I think he had a good 25. I think he's going to do the right things, and he's already said, I don't know if I'm going back to Kentucky, and the one PGA championship that's going to be in Kentucky butts up against the British Open, and that's where he's going to be.
1: Okay, that's awesome.
0: Yeah, did a little homework for that one.
1: Yeah, you did. Well, I'll tell you what, speaking of people who have had some run-ins with the law, Tiger Woods will win a tournament in 2026, which...
0: What?
1: Yeah.
0: What?
1: Yeah. What? You're probably thinking, not possible. He just had a disc replacement surgery in October. He had an Achilles surgery not long after that. But he is on pace to miss the beginning of the season, but be able to play for a good chunk of the year. So the guy's going to be out there.
0: But like Scottie Scheffler, he's focusing on the opens,
1: yes,
0: you know, the big brand name tournaments. I would think Tiger's still in that phase. Like, he doesn't want to do the lesser. I thought you were going to tell me he had like four or five tournaments, very winnable tournaments on his schedule.
1: Well, here's the thing. There's like, all right, so he obviously wants to play the majors because that's where the money's at, you know, in his legacy. There is four tournaments that are within the group that runs the tournaments at his home courses.
0: Oh, okay.
1: He is going to miss the first one for sure. He is going to try to play the rest of them. Those would be the tournaments I think there's an opportunity to win. The majors are obviously, I mean, who knows what kind of shape he's going to be in. But I do think that there's a chance that he's sitting at the top of the leaderboard come Sunday in one of those tournaments.
0: One of those late-in-the-season tournaments that's a home course for him that he's got a lot of experience with. Okay. All right. And you're going yes on that. You're going to get plenty of takers with the no.
1: I would go yes on that.
0: Okay.
1: I would also say... this would count if Tiger does get to play with his son in that tournament. He likes to play with his son in January, February, whenever that is. And he rides in the cart. Yeah. He wins that. I think that counts.
0: They let him ride in the cart. You're right. That's a huge advantage.
1: Absolutely.
0: Okay.
1: There you go. We'll go Tiger.
0: All right. Okay. All right. I don't know how I'm going to get this worded and put on there. And all you got to do is put something out there that someone's willing to take a trade on.
1: Okay.
0: You know, but I believe next season, NFL teams will once again start coaching quarterbacks again. Because it's too embarrassing to roll out Joe Flacco, Phillip Rivers, anybody over 43 years old. You know, these guys retired and they want to stay on the couch or coaching their high school or Pop Warner, their kids' football teams. And you're so terrible at developing quarterbacks that you're just going to be like, forget our second string guy, forget our guy on the practice squad. Mr. Rivers, what are you doing next week? Did your son's team get... did they lose in the playoffs? Are you available?
1: Yeah.
0: And Joe Flacco, I mean, he was on the couch, and not only did he, like, save the Browns, he went over to the Bengals.
1: He went over to the Bengals.
0: He saved two teams this year.
1: And he balled out.
0: Yeah. I'm like, what are we doing?
1: It caught up to him by the end, but, man, he balled out. And you could say the same about Phil. He went out there and balled out for a couple weeks. When you were saying that, my brain wasn't even going to those guys. Mine was going to, yes, please, J.J. McCarthy needs coaching.
0: That's part of the point here.
1: Yeah.
0: Then Kirk Cousins is another guy that had to come back in, did really well at the end of the season. Like, it's catching up to the sport. This get rich fast, you know, player development, you know, win now. Like, I get it. I don't have that type of pressure on me at my job.
1: Right.
0: But somewhere along the line, you got to develop a quarterback. So, right.
1: Do you see it going to eventually someday where they will not immediately put the rookie out there and just say go, you know,
0: like it was for
1: for whatever, a long time.
0: Long time.
1: I don't know.
0: But you got these franchises that are like built on destroying quarterbacks, like the Jets.
1: Right.
0: You know, like
1: where they go to die.
0: Let's just get you the Raiders. Just get in here. We're gonna beat the hell out of you, and you're gonna be damaged goods, and no one's gonna want to touch you.
1: Oh, it's so sad.
0: It is sad. You know,
1: but then Daniel Jones goes. You know, he hops around a little bit, and he gets a little bit of coaching, and then he's an MVP candidate. Yeah. So
0: Sam Darnold said the best thing ever happened to me was I went behind Purdy at San Francisco, and I learned a lot just holding the clipboard for a year.
1: Yeah.
0: And when he got a shot at San Francisco, he balled out and got his opportunity.
1: That makes sense.
0: You know, so I feel good about that one. If I can get any takers, I think that you're going to start seeing some coaching at the NFL level on quarterbacks once again.
1: I love that. I got one more for you real quick.
0: Let's do it.
1: 2026 will be the final season of LIV Golf as we know it. Okay, we've already seen Brooks Koepka. He's left. He's out. The contract ended. He is out.
0: Okay.
1: Bryson DeChambeau, he's rumored to be next. His contract's coming. They have a lot of expiring contracts from those big ones that they had initially and are currently going through a deep identity crisis. I could see this year being the last year of the LIV Golf that we know it. Yeah.
0: Yeah. The kind of zany, shorter course, fast paced, that type of deal. Yeah, and it kind of did what it was supposed to do, and that's make some ripples. Mm-hmm. The PGA had to adjust. They, you know, let guys come in and play, let guys go over there and play. So it feels like LIV kind of served its purpose.
1: It did.
0: For what it was. So, yeah, I could see that going down.
1: Yeah.
0: And that's you got a lot of gray area in that, though, as we know it.
1: As we know it,
0: That might be a tough trade. That might be as tough as my quarterback one.
1: Yeah.
0: How are we going to get this on the board?
1: I just need a few friends to take the other side. That's all I need.
0: Well, that about do it for us this week here at Where's the Line. Be sure to check us out on YouTube and our short videos that come out on game day, giving you the latest edge possible. Also, follow us on ESPN Tri-Cities and their Facebook page. And you know we're over on X with podcast _WTL. Got those short videos and all sorts of fun content going out there. I think we're going to do some poll questions this week. Get some engagement. It's always fun watching the comments, especially when they're not all directed at me.
1: Yeah.
0: They're directed at other voters sometimes. So it's kind of and X is a fun place.
1: It's always a fun place.
0: I think that's where
1: a safe place.
0: It's one way to put it. But it is definitely where poll questions belong.
1: Yeah.
0: For Jeremy Odom, the J.O., I'm Andy Klassen. Thank you for listening. This has been WTL.

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3: Here's your Tri-Cities weather forecast. Slight chance of rain showers today. Otherwise, ample sunshine expected. High temperatures reach up to 94. Winds out of the east around 5 miles per hour. Clear skies again tonight. Slight chance of rain showers. Lows level off around 69. Daytime highs approaching 95. Tomorrow, mainly clear skies. From the Weatherology Weather Center, I'm meteorologist Jennifer Wojcicki. Right now, it's 68 degrees.
4: Getting donkeys is because of being on Marty and McGee. Then it would only make sense that you would call the name the donkeys Marty McGee.
5: I think it's a pact at this point. I'll go ahead and make it live on national radio. It is a pact that if she you know, relents, they will, those donkeys will be Marty and McGee.
4: And the best looking one will be McGee, and the one that won't shut up will be Marty.
5: I'm not touching that. I'm not touching that one, Ryan.
4: Mikey, does that make sense to you?
6: Yeah. I mean, I think it does. And
4: Rachel,
6: I haven't even been on the
4: in?
6: Show that long. Yeah, 100% I'm in.
4: Right.
7: It's not Mikey, yeah. But yes, I agree
4: with what
7: she's
4: saying. The donkey that's the donkey that's the loudest can be Marty, but then the donkey that's the most handsome can be me.
5: Well, I mean, given that description, I'm surprised Marty hasn't decided to call in this morning to his own radio show.
4: Well, Marty might have donkeys. Marty owns a significant amount of property in Virginia. I know he's had cattle, but I don't know if he has donkeys or not.
5: Yeah.
4: NASCAR George.
5: Yes.
4: Is on the line. NASCAR George, welcome into Marty McGee.
8: Hey, I ain't talked to you in years, McGee. I was calling in because Bigfoot Bailey's on with you. Hey, let me tell you this right fast. Your producer and I, when I called in, they give you the fifth degree on there trying to get through, asking you all these doggone questions. Hey, when I called in, everybody knows me, you know, they just put me on the line. Hey, I can't believe y'all didn't say nothing to Ryan Blaney. Finally, Ford got their second win of the season. He got their first win in Arizona, you remember, back then when he took 2 tires and held off Christopher Bell that was running them down on 4. And thank God, got their first win. It's only their second win of the season. McGee, this is one of the worst seasons I've ever seen. Toyota's got 12 wins, Chevrolet 6. Ford only 2 with 16 races left. And now Keselowski, my favorite driver that drives the Ryan Fenway, Keselowski, Ford, the 6 car, is 43 or 46 points out of the playoffs with 6 left before the final 10, trying to make a doggone playoff run here. He ain't had no good luck. He ain't been able to have a good run here in the last 10 doggone races. And then Lana on the 3rd lap got into a crash because he was only 300th of a second off Ryan Blaney's pole speed. And you see, Ryan Blaney in Atlanta got mad on Sunday because Bubba Wallace, his good buddy, almost put him into the wall. And then Ryan McGee came up to him under the caution. I thought he was going to, you know, trade paint with him. But he didn't because he might have, you know, hurt his car. But still, he held on to win the doggone race, that truck race, getting ready to come on with qualifying. Now I'm glad it's back on the air because last year and this year, Fox only carried qualifying on Daytona in the All-Star race at the end of the season. You can't even get qualifying anymore, but now this went to TNT, you get it. And then Marty Smith's buddy, Earnhardt Jr., and Steve LaTarte went on this Amazon Prime mess this year and last year. And I'm 63 years old and ain't missed the races. They've been coming on CBS Live. You remember back in 79, the Busch crash when Ricky Rudd went flipping in the Budmore Ford and the Daytona 500, no flag to flag. Only thing back in the 70s, they show you on ABC Wild World of Sports with Jim McKay, Jim Lampley, Keith Jackson to show highlights.
4: Kyle, that's your boy. If he just, if we just, yeah. He just keep going.
5: He does. Like love
4: we,
5: George.
4: Like if we went a break for several minutes and come back and fade him back out, he'll still be going?
5: If you're really interested in how long he can go, go back to my podcast from 2 weeks ago. George came to see me in studio, and he sat in studio for the first segment. I don't think I got a word in edgewise for the first 6 minutes of the show. Outside of bringing us in and introducing the show, I think we went six full minutes without me being able to utter a complete phrase. That's one of my favorite people alive right there. NASCAR George is so just...
4: Yeah, and the best was Mikey. So just for folks know, we have this computer, right? And Mikey will put up there. These are the callers online. And Mikey, who's from New England, said NASCAR George, and in all caps, but very South sounding. And so when I lived, Mikey, when I lived in Bristol a couple of years. That was a long time ago. I was the only Southerner at ESPN. We're talking about Bill Elliott. I don't know if I ever told you this story, Kyle, but my break in my career was I started at ESPN, the only Southerner in the company, and Jeff Gordon had just won the first Brickyard 400, and so suddenly NASCAR was cool. And the reason Bill Elliott and I have had our issues over the years, he could be a little difficult, prickly with the media. But Bill, one day this interview with Bill Elliott was being fed in from like Darlington, and all of a sudden one of my New England coworkers came walking out in the screening where all the production assistants sat, and he goes, "Oh, we got a Southerner here now. I need a Southerner. What's a Southerner?" I'm like, "I'm the Southerner. Get in here." And so we go into the edit suite, and he goes, "I can't understand a bleep it, bleep it, bleep this guy's saying." So I acted as like a United Nations interpreter for a Bill Elliott interview. And they would play like 10 seconds. They'd look at me. I go, "What Bill said was so-and-so-and-so-and-so." So I was the interpreter for Bill Elliott from Dawsonville, Georgia. And I would tell everybody, all the time, these New Englanders I work with, "I can't understand anything you're saying. I can't understand anything you're saying, McGee." And I'd be like, "You should have heard the guys I went to high school with."
5: That's exactly
4: you
5: right.
4: They must be speaking Swahili. You had no idea what they were saying.
5: No doubt. Yeah. And first of all, NASCAR George, legend. I mean, that guy, yes, for sure.
4: Yeah.
5: To your point, though, I am currently in New England. I married, to quote my lifelong next-door neighbor at my parents' house when I first introduced her, she said, looked at me, and she said, "So you married a Yankee woman, huh?" And my wife is from New England, and when I first took her home to the Blue Ridge Mountains, deep in the hills, I drove her up to my grandfather's house, and I said, "You know, my papaw is going to be very hard for you to understand." And she looked at me, and she said, "What are you talking about?" And I said, I'm going to have to translate for you just a little bit. Yep. She didn't believe me.
4: Yep.
5: And she sat down at the kitchen table and sure enough looked at me. As soon as he started talking, I just did this. You know, I just threw her hands up and had no idea. So I have lived that life.
4: Yeah, one time at ESPN, I was like, I said that. Y'all act like I have this Southern accent. I go, "You hear these guys I went to high school with in Traverse Rest, South Carolina. You don't even know." They're all, "How bad could it be, man? How bad could it be?" So I put one of those guys on speakerphone. He's like, and those guys all looked at me like, "Okay, never mind." So yeah, that's just how that goes. But yeah, you know what?
6: I have to act as a translator for Mikey C all the time.
9: Yeah, that's. I feel bad to NASCAR George. It's not that I was trying to give him the third degree. I was just trying to figure out what he wanted to say.
4: No. Hey, what did we learn on this show? So NASCAR George got to understand. Mikey C has to interrogate people when they want to be on the show because, you know, we've had some weird Baba Booey type situations over the years and our guys coming in and doing whatever. And so but NASCAR George is now on the deal. And thank you, Kyle Bailey, for bringing him to the doorstep of Marty McGee. All right. This has been a good time. And it's been awesome having Kyle Bailey on with us. And now we're going to make it official when we come back. Hillbilly headlines are straight ahead. It's Marty and McGee with Kyle Bailey sitting in for Marty on ESPN Radio and the ESPN app.
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2: Here's your Tri-Cities weather forecast. Slight chance of rain showers today. Otherwise, ample sunshine expected. High temperatures reach up to 94. Winds out of the east around 5 miles per hour. Clear skies again tonight. Slight chance of rain showers. Lows level off around 69. Daytime highs approaching 95. Tomorrow, mainly clear skies. From the Weatherology Weather Center, I'm meteorologist Jennifer Wojcicki. Currently 76.
3: 4 under for the week as well. Hideki Matsuyama in that tie for 9th place. 3 under 67, 4 under for the week. Scottie Scheffler 4 under in that mix as well. He is even through 3 holes so far this morning. NBA free agency continues for LeBron James. Could a return to Miami make sense? ESPN Radio's Harry Douglas not sure they have the right mix around him.
4: They do not have those floor spacers like I feel like the Philadelphia 76ers do, like the Cleveland Cavaliers do, or like the Golden State Warriors do. So that's the one knock on Miami, in my opinion, is that they don't have the floor spacers that we are so accustomed to seeing when LeBron James has won at the highest level.
3: Douglas on Freddie and Harry, WNBA. Caitlin Clark dropping a record 45 points in Indiana's win over the Storm.
5: Hey, it's Evan Cohen. Coming up Monday, we'll react to the World Cup final. Plus, LeBron Watch 2026 continues. Will this finally be the week where we know where LeBron will play? It's on Sportsmanlike 6 a.m. Eastern right here on ESPN Radio, ESPN2, and ESPNU.

0: Browns.
1: Oh, wow. For the Browns. Is there a dog in Disney?
2: Yeah, Slinky.
1: There's a dog, right?
3: Slinky dog. Or Doug from Up? A talking
2: okay.
3: dog?
2: Oh, I like Doug from Up. Doug. He's cool.
3: Yeah. Or 101 Dalmatians?
4: Would they just draft all of the Dalmatians?
1: I mean, that works, too. That works, too. Rachel, what was the thing with the Dalmatians? Who let the dogs out? You didn't realize that was a real song?
3: The Bow Wow Wow.
1: Atomic Dog.
3: Atomic Dog.
1: Rachel had thought Atomic Dog was 101 Dalmatians.
3: No, it's in the trailer for the live action 101 Dalmatians.
1: She didn't know it was George Clinton in the Parliament Funkadelics.
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3: 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Turn into coats?
2: No.
4: She tries.
2: She tries. I'm Erin Goldhammer. He's Emmett Golden. 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
16: Here's your Tri-Cities weather forecast. Slight chance of rain showers today. Otherwise, ample sunshine expected. High temperatures reach up to 94. Winds out of the east, around 5 miles per hour. Clear skies again. Tonight, slight chance of rain showers. Lows level off around 69. Daytime highs approaching 95. Tomorrow, mainly clear skies. From the Weatherology Weather Center, I'm meteorologist Jennifer Wojcicki. Right now, it's 85 degrees.
17: Royal Birkdale, moving day Saturday. Ryan Fox did his part, packing up his boxes, 8 under 62. for the day.

0: is a level of hating that even Dylan Brooks is like, man, that's a bit much. You know, even he thinks that's a little bit over the top. And people, it has happened before.
1: Oh, you bet it has. And those golf officials, they love to call penalties from 1,000 miles away. We'll talk World Cup final and third place game on Hammer and Emmett next.
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10: Here's your Tri-Cities weather forecast. Slight chance of rain showers today. Otherwise, ample sunshine expected. High temperatures reach up to 94. Winds out of the east, around 5 miles per hour. Clear skies again. Tonight, slight chance of rain showers. Lows level off around 69. Daytime highs approaching 95. Tomorrow, mainly clear skies. From the Weatherology Weather Center, I'm meteorologist Jennifer Wojcicki. Right now, it's 87 degrees.
11: Began the day 8 under. He is even through 7. So in that tie for second, Tommy Fleetwood 3 under through 12 to get to 7 under as well. World Cup.

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6: Here's your Tri-Cities weather forecast. Slight chance of rain showers this afternoon. Otherwise, ample sunshine expected. Highs level off around 94. Easterly winds 5 to 10 miles per hour. Clear skies again. Tonight, slight chance of rain showers. Lows dip down to about 69. Mainly clear skies. Tomorrow, highs around 95. From the Weatherology Weather Center, I'm meteorologist Jennifer Wojcicki. Right now, 88.
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10: I'm John Ryder. It's the fourth and final golf major of the year, and it's moving day at the Open, round 3. And Lucas Herbert of New Zealand is through 11 and has the lead at 9-under. One ahead of Ryan Fox, who's in the clubhouse after shooting an impressive 62. Sam Burns and Jackson Suber are also one shot and back of the lead. Scottie Scheffler and Bryson DeChambeau are both at 5-under. It's the highly anticipated World Cup final match tomorrow in the Meadowlands, with Argentina looking to win back-to-back World Cup titles and facing Spain. And Tommy Smith of the Grumpy Pundits podcast on Sirius XM says that Spain does not fear Argentina.
11: They have nothing to be scared of. I mean, 2010, I was in South Africa, they won the World Cup back then. Okay, they've gone through a few years where, okay, they didn't win any World Cups, but they certainly always have had a good team. You watch their style here, guys. It's almost like they tie the ball to the boot when they go out. You just can't take it off them. And they are a very, very tough team to beat.
10: Tommy Smith on Marty and McGee. The third place match is later today in Miami between France and England. Got a great baseball matchup tonight in the Bronx with the Yankees taking on the Dodgers. It's on ESPN Radio and the app. Coverage starts at 7:30 p.m. Eastern. Dodgers, a major league best, 62-36. New York currently 2.5 games back of Tampa Bay for the top spot in the AL East. Rays face the surprising hottest team in baseball right now. Later today at Fenway, the Red Sox, who have won season high 11 straight. One game right now, game 1 of a doubleheader. Pirates lead the Guardians 2-0 in the second.

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5: Here's your Tri-Cities weather forecast. Slight chance of rain showers this afternoon. Otherwise, ample sunshine expected. Highs level off around 94. Easterly winds 5 to 10 miles per hour. Clear skies again. Tonight, slight chance of rain showers. Lows dip down to about 69. Mainly clear skies. Tomorrow, highs around 95. From the Weatherology Weather Center, I'm meteorologist Jennifer Wojcicki. Right now, it's 89 degrees.
6: Or better time to do it than in the World Cup final. And in the matchup in particular against Nicolás Tagliafico, the left back for Argentina, if I'm Lamine Yamal, I know this is a mismatch. I'm running the old basketball play, the old clear out. Give me the ball and everybody go to the opposite side of the court and I'll take on this guy. I'll watch this guy through his eyes and tell him exactly that he's going to go for a ride today, that he's going to go for a dance today, that he has no chance against me today. That's the approach that I would take if I'm Lamine Yamal.
7: And the World Cup third place match between France and England is today in Miami. One baseball game right now. It's game one of a day-night doubleheader in Cleveland. Pirates going for a fourth straight win. They have a 4-1 lead on the Guardians in the sixth inning. Pittsburgh starter Jared Jones has struck out 9 over 5 innings. And as Merlin Valdez, the rookie, just hit a 2-run homer, his 11th of the season for Pittsburgh. Tonight, Yankees and Dodgers on ESPN Radio and the app. Coverage starts at 7:30 Eastern.
8: Hey, this is Rich Eisen. Coming up on Monday, a new World Cup champ has been crowned. Taylor Twellman joins us to talk about it. We'll throw the Cleveland Browns in our four down spotlight. And actor Jake Johnson joins us in studio. That's Monday's Rich Eisen Show on Disney Plus, the ESPN app, and ESPN Radio.
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10: They're the two best teams. They thoroughly deserve it.
11: Messi has been the greatest of all time for me and many people.
12: But for one last Sunday, we'll be able to see the greatest player who ever laced him up play for the biggest trophy ever.

0: Well, what could have been a bit of a logistical disaster had the English soccer team actually won their last soccer game and were playing on Sunday instead of tonight at 5 o'clock against France in the third-place game in the World Cup. You're like, why do you bring that up? Well, Spitzball Cheerio, over across the pond, we have the Open Championship going on at Royal Birkdale. So, Gabby, I did not know this. Apparently, the pregame for the World Cup, it's like a Super Bowl. It's going to be 4 hours.
1: Okay.
0: So, when England made, like, the semifinals, the people at the Open Championship had to swallow hard and be like, oh, my God, we love our tournament, but if England is playing in the World Cup final, we're literally going to have an empty golf course, you know, airing around the world. So there was some thought that maybe the whole tournament, it was like, we're going to push everybody up 2 hours or whatever it would be if England were playing on Sunday. Now, they're not. So England ends up dodging that as a country. But this would have been the rare year where the Open Championship and the World Cup would have collided, and apparently from, you know, talking to some friends of mine in the golf world, like, it was serious. They had to sit down and be like, all right, if they get there, what do we do type thing? Because they know that England's going to be crazy for that team in the World Cup final, not wanting to watch, you know, John Rahm or Bryson DeChambeau.
1: And hear me out. Earlier in the show, we were talking about a dear friend of mine who made a very, in our opinion, insane decision to sell thousands of dollars worth of her own jewelry and whatnot to be able to buy a ticket to the World Cup. But let's look at it this way. The Open was talking about needing to move, change their own plans to accommodate. So, again, the answer we've all been trying to understand in America as the country now hosting the World Cup and kind of seeing it up close and personal for the first time since 94, what we've been trying to understand is what this fandom is like. There is another simple answer. The fact that the Open is really like, oh, what's this? First up, yes, it's selfish going. It's completely self, not selfish. It's completely self-centered in the sense of what is our golf course going to look like if every fan is actually somewhere else watching England play in the final. But that's still the fact that you're even going to have that conversation speaks to just the separate experience and one of one that the World Cup is.
0: It really is amazing. Now, the golf course, Royal Birkdale, which is in Southport, England. Have you been across the pond?
1: I have been across the pond.
0: Oh, you have? Have you gone to Southport, England?
1: I have not.
0: At Royal Birkdale?
1: No,
0: or anything
1: I was
0: like that?
1: I was studying abroad, so I went to the pub down the road from my dorm.
0: All right, there's nothing wrong with that. I have never been over there. I am a golfer. I would love to be able to, like, show up with, like, a driver, a four iron, a putter, and a niblick and be able to play a round of golf. But as of right now, Sam Burns, the American, is he went 6 under today. He is 10 under for the tournament. Went out and shot 65. Ryan Fox of New Zealand. And if you get to see this guy, I mean, the dude ain't built like a golfer. I love him. He looks more like the wrestler, the American Dream, Dusty Rhodes, than he does a world-class golfer. But Ryan Fox went out early today and shot a 62. So he went 8 under to now sit at 8 under in second place with Siwoo Kim, Ryan Gerard, Lucas Herbert, Ludwig Oberg. And then there's DeChambeau in the group at 6 under with Oberg, Jackson, Suber, and others. But DeChambeau, Gabby, is right in this thing, but it doesn't feel like he is really ascending. Shot a 67, a 68, and a 69 today. It's a par 70. So the length hasn't exactly helped him tear up this Royal Birkdale golf course.
1: No, it's been royally average on his end.
0: Great line.
1: But thank you so much. I just thought of it. So I think with Bryson, the reason that we're still going to count him in the is the same reason I'm still going to bring up Scottie Scheffler tied for 11th, is that there's the experience there in these mm-hmm. big time moments that you look at a Sam Burns, you look at a Fox up there at the yep. tied for second. That just, what is that last round going to look like? How many times have they been those contenders? Not a lot. So I think that it makes for a really exciting round, and I would love to see. I mean, listen, Fox out there. First off, I had not seen this man, so I looked him up at the way you've been describing him, and maybe this is a big old offense to, like, or I don't know if these photos on Google are old or something, but I feel he looks kind of like similar vibe to Bryson DeChambeau before he became like Big Daddy Bryson.
0: Oh, I got you. You know what? This dude, this guy, Ryan Fox, he's only like 5'10".
1: Ah.
0: But if he were like 6'4", you might think that if he were 6'4" and appropriately bigger, he would kind of look like Jason Kelce a little bit in terms of body type.
1: Yes.
0: In, like, you know, the lower body. And look, there's a whole thing. I can get into it with offensive linemen and, you know, the whole deal or whatever. Like, if you want a big satchel rear-ended center, let's put it that way. And this guy, Ryan Fox in New England, has the satchel rear end, satchel eye, if you know what I mean. And this guy, like, if he were bigger, he would have the profile of an offensive lineman. Bryson DeChambeau comes across to me, Gabby, as the kind of guy who likes to stand and look at himself do curls in the mirror.
1: Definitely.
0: Yeah.
1: But he wasn't like, always that, I don't think.
0: No, I don't think so at all. But I don't understand why these guys don't, like, trick out their lower body. Like, they should have, they're golfers. That's where a lot of your power comes from. You would think that your lower trunk would be absolutely huge. Xander Schauffele is in that group at 4 under. There's, let me see here. So we got Eric Cole, we got Schauffele, we got Matsuyama in at 4 under. Beef Lowry is in there at 4 under. John Rahm at 4 under. Scottie Scheffler at 4 under. So that group that is tied for 11th, Gabby, mm-hmm. that's the group where it kind of feels like, okay, maybe they don't make the biggest moves, but if a move is coming, it might come out of that group at 4 under. Maybe it's too little too late, but there's a lot of world class players in there.
1: I'm just excited to see. I think we're set up for an awesome Sunday, not just because of the players that are in that mix at the top of the leaderboard, but also just the drama has been there. You've got Bryson kind of saying, well, I don't know, am I going to play? I'm mad about this, and putting the drama in there with his penalty. And then you've got a Ryan Fox there going, where did this guy come from? Or John Rahm throwing his club. So, or Rory calling out Bryson saying, it's no secret I don't like this guy. So there's more drama in this, or the drama is being said out loud more than we've heard.
0: There you go. You know what it is, Gabby, in the golf world, there you go. That's what it is. These guys are more willing to kind of like lay it out there. They're not worried about what the others think. It's pretty refreshing from a sports standpoint. Coming up next, I'll talk to an old friend of mine about what's going on in the NBA. This is Game Day on ESPN Radio.
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2: It's the Royals and the Padres, the middle game of this three-game series. Steve Stewart with you. Here are the starting lineups. First, for the Padres, they're 48-49. Craig Stammen, their skipper. Fernando Tatis Jr. leads off and plays right field. Batting second, the center fielder, Jackson Merrill. Hitting third at shortstop, it's Xander Bogaerts. Cleanup hitter at third base is Manny Machado. Batting fifth in left field, Gavin Sheets. Hitting sixth at first base, Ty France. Batting seventh at second base, Jake Cronenworth. Batting eighth, the DH, Miguel Andujar. And hitting ninth and catching, Freddie Fermin. And on the mound, Griffin Canning. For the Royals, Matt Quatrero's club now 39-59. And Carter Jensen leads off. He's the catcher. Batting second, the shortstop, Bobby Witt Jr. Hitting third in right field, Jack Caglione. The cleanup hitter is the center fielder, Lane Thomas. Batting fifth at first base, Vinny Pasquantino. Hitting sixth, the DH, Salvador Perez. Batting seventh at second base, Michael Massey. Hitting eighth at third base, Nick Lofton. Batting ninth in left field, Isaac Collins. And on the mound, it's Randy Dobnak. Right now, we pause for identification on the Royals Baseball Network.
3: 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Go home, everybody. 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
2: 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The Royals starter, Randy Dobnak, today in his limited big league time this year. His best pitch has been his sinking fastball. He threw it 50% of the time against the Mets. They were 1-for-11 against that pitch in New York on that last road trip. For the Padres starter today, Griffin Canning, in terms of major league pitching ranks, he's got the seventh highest ERA at 6.47. He has the fourth lowest chase rate. So we'll see how the Royals do against Canning today. Royals and Padres, first pitch coming up.
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2: 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And temperature right now 91 degrees, and the clouds for the moment have overtaken the blue sky. There's some blue sky, but more clouds than that, but plenty of heat and humidity today. As we get ready for game two, and we turn things over to the longtime voice of the Royals, the Hall of Famer, Denny Matthews.
14: All right, Stu, and it's Fernando Tatis Jr. to face Todd Knack. Tatis, batting average .281. He's homered five times so far this year, and here we go. Pretty soon.
2: Or do we?
14: No, we don't. 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
14: And you're confident we're going to get a first pitch?
2: I am.
14: All right.
2: I am.
14: Okay. After all that?
2: Yeah, I have supreme confidence in the technology, these people, the umpires, everybody.
14: Well, you'd think they'd check that before the game started. Here we go. I'm not kidding. Here we go. The first pitch is a fastball high and inside, and we are underway.
2: Yeah, we test our microphones out before we start.
14: Sure, absolutely. Leave nothing to chance. Next pitch is inside from Dobnak. 36 RBIs for Tatis. He had three singles in the game last night, one RBI. Right-handed batter takes high and tight, and the count is 3-0. Tatis now has recorded three straight multi-hit games on the road. Always been tough for the Royals. There's a strike and it's 3-1. Fernando Tatis in his career against the Royals is a .350 hitter. He's been on base against KC in 9 of 10 games. And a strike, and Bob Knack has gone from 3-0 to 3-2. Tatis against the Royals has also recorded one hit in at least 8 of 10. And the 3-2 pitch is high and tight, ball four. So the game begins with a leadoff walk. And Tatis is an accomplished base stealer. He swiped 23. And Dobnak will have to keep close tabs on him. That brings up Jackson Merrill. Padres center fielder hitting 216. He hits left-handed. Dobnak checks the runner at first, brings it home, and he's right on target. Strike one to Merrill. Jackson Merrill had a tough night last night. He went 0 for 5. Bigger lead for Tatis at first. Not running. And a soft grounder off to the right side of home plate. And no balls, two strikes. Randy Dobnak making his 22nd career start. His 42nd overall appearance. Next pitch. Swing and a miss. So down goes Merrill. Got him with a nice changeup. Merrill was out ahead of it. No contact. So a walk and a strikeout. And up comes Xander Bogaerts. Padres shortstop hitting 224 with 72 hits, 9 home runs. Bogaerts has driven in 38. Right-hander looks at first. A bigger lead now for Tatis. And he makes a bluff move toward second base as Dobnak throws strike one to the right-handed hitting Bogaerts. To go along with his 23 stolen bases, Tatis has been caught stealing 9 times. He has a big, big lead. Swing and a miss. So a breaking ball from Dobnak, and he's ahead of Bogaerts. So a leadoff walk, but then a strikeout, and now a big advantage in the count over the Padres' right-handed hitting shortstop. There's a snap throw to first, and Tatis is back, and I wondered how long it would take Dobnak to throw to first with Tatis inching off the bag little by little. Meanwhile, 0-2 the count on Bogaerts. And the pitch is on the outside corner, strike called. So good hard sinker. So back-to-back strikeouts after the walk. And next up will be Manny Machado. Padres third baseman, 19 home runs, 69 hits, but his batting average is just 201. Longtime big leaguer, and been a long time, if ever, when his batting average is that low. There's a foul ball off first. So strike one on Manny Machado. He was 0 for 4 last night. He did walk one time, so the Royals pitched him very well last night, and now Dobnak ahead of him 0-1. And Tatis a bigger lead, and there he goes. And the pitch is a breaking ball and no throw. He picked a perfect pitch to run on. It was an off-speed breaking ball, so Tatis now with 24 stolen bases. You had the feeling that he was going to take off at some point in time, and he did pick the perfect pitch after strike one to Machado. He stole on a curveball. One ball, one strike. Now the pitch. Had a notion to swing, held up, the pitch low and outside. Just underway. Runner at second, two out. 2-1 the count on Machado. In comes the pitch. And it's low and away. That was a breaking ball. And now a hitter's count, 3-1 to Machado. Signal given, the pitch made, check swing. Didn't mean to do it. He got the bat out over the plate, made contact and fouled it off. And now a full count. Three balls, two strikes. A Machado hits from the right side. Sets himself at the plate. Open stance. Out neck. Comes set. Takes a peek back at second. Brings it in. And it's just barely outside. Ball four. So two walks and two strikeouts. Nobody's put it in play yet. Brings up Gavin Sheets. Padres left fielder. He's hitting 218. He's driven in 40. Sheets with 14 home runs. He was locked out last night, 0 for 4. Two on, two out. Dobnak's pitch. A little bit outside, ball one. Two on, two out. One ball, no strikes. And the pitch. And it's off the plate. Ball two, 2-0. So 20 pitches have been thrown so far here in the first inning, and the ball has not been put in play. Two and oh to the left-handed hitter. And a strike, and it's 2-1. Willie Traynor is the plate umpire, and he's pretty slow when he makes his call. He may verbalize it, but his sign for a strike is a little tardy. And a ball put in play into right center field, and Taglione moving over to catch it, and that's that. So a lot of pitches, one ball put in play, but two men left. And after half an inning, San Diego nothing. The Royals are coming up.
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14: Royals back for the first time. It'll be Jensen Witt and Taglione to come up against 30-year-old Griffin Canny. Carter Jensen, 76 hits. He was a big part of the Royals rally last night. He reached base four times last night. So the right-hander Canning working out of the stretch, and his first pitch is a strike on the outside corner. Carter Jensen finished last night 3 for 5, couple of doubles, 2 RBIs. Now a fastball, and it's a little bit inside, and 1 ball, 1 strike. Canning has pitched for the Angels, the Mets, and now he's wearing the uniform of the San Diego Padres. Next pitch. It was chopped foul off to the right side toward the Royals dugout, and 1 ball, 2 strikes. Canning's record is 1-7. Stu mentioned his ERA is very high, 6.47. So he obviously has struggled so far. Next pitch. Lined into right field. That pitch was right in the middle of the plate. Jensen wasn't about to let that thing go by, and he ripped it right between the second baseman and first baseman. The Royals had their leadoff man on for Bobby Witt Jr.
2: And that single by Carter, and every Royals single this season earns a donation from Sun Life and the Kansas City Royals Foundation for Team Smile and their mission to improve the oral health of Kansas City youth.
14: So Bobby Witt at the plate, batting average .283, driven in 39 runs, 13 home runs. Carter Jensen at first. Canning looks that way, and now after a long stare at the runner at first, brings it to Witt, and a fastball is thrown for a strike. Witt 0 for 4 last night. One intentional walk. Padres infield, hopeful of a ground ball. Witt, very tough to double, obviously. Good swing there. He fouls it off, and now the count is nothing and two. 103 hits for Bobby Witt Jr., and 22 of those doubles. He's tied for fourth best in the AL. Swing, another good swing, and fouled off. So Jensen had a good swing. Witt has had a couple of good swings, so they're seeing Canning very well. Canning against the Royals, 1-1, and now a pitch in on Witt, and Bob was tied up with that pitch. And a swing and a miss, and that's one away. Brings up Caglione. Jack with 84 hits, 15 home runs, batting average .260. Jack settles in. Canning looks at first and pitches. And a swing and a miss. Caglione, 1 out of 4 last night. He now has a career best 8-game hitting streak. Dates back to July the 6th. Left-handed batter pitch in on the hands, and he fouled it off. So Canning able to tie up Witt and strike him out. Now he's working Caglione in tight. And he's ahead of Jack. No balls, two strikes. Right-hander comes set. And the 0-2 pitch. Line drive to the shortstop, or rather third baseman in the shortstop position. So Machado, who was standing, the third baseman, he was standing where the shortstop normally does. Shortstop Bogarts was almost directly behind second base. So Caglione's hot liner. He really kind of fought off another pitch as Canning tried to get it in on him, but hit it hard enough. Machado made a nice pick of that line drive for the second out. And up comes Lane Thomas, who homered on the first pitch he saw last night. And he was ready to swing right there, but the pitch was a fastball on the outside portion of the plate for strike one. One on, two out, no score in the first. And a high drive into deep left field. Sheets going to the fence, to the wall, and Thomas has done it again. Lane Thomas, home run. So his first at bat last night, he homered on the very first pitch. That was leading off the second inning. Today, with Jensen on base, he got a pitch to his liking and slammed it over the wall at almost exactly the same place that he hit the home run last night. Looked like a hanging slider. And Thomas with his 9th home run, and RBI's 33-34, and it's 2-0 Royals. Up comes Pasquantino. Then he's homered a half a dozen times. He's hitting .223. left-handed batter. Canning brings it home, in on the hand to the pop foul. Look out, Stu, right there in front of you. That wasn't a panic look out, Stu. If it had been a line drive right at your bean, why, I would have yelled at you.
2: It was a decent trajectory.
14: Yeah, I just wanted to make you aware. Yeah. I didn't want to scare you. No balls and a strike. Next one to Vinny. Swung on and missed. So Canning has made some pretty good pitches to the first five Royals hitters, but the one mistake that he made, Lane Thomas made him pay for it.

0: single by Jensen, a home run by Thomas, and at the end of one, the Royals 2 and the Padres nothing.
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4: But those suites often have suites brought into them.
0: Absolutely do.
4: For the sweet tooth.
0: Yes. A lot of chocolate.
4: Yep.
0: First pitch to, what's this guy's name?
4: I don't want to say it.
0: Go ahead.
4: It's almost a dirty word in Kansas.
0: Yes, it is. Ty France. We should give him a nickname. One ball, one strike as he faces Dobnak. And he hits a hard line drive past third base. One ball, two strikes.
4: As far as we know, he's abided by every law we have in this city. But in the old days, he might have been called public enemy number one, at least in KC.
0: He terrorizes Royals pitching, put it that way. And now Dobnak made a good pitch. He had him reaching for a pitch away, and it's fouled off into the seats down the right field line, and the count is 1-2. So Ty France, with a dozen home runs, including the one last night, with nobody on, two out, and the count 0-1 on him to tie the game. That came in the ninth inning, and the Padres were as good as dead, but Ty France said, nope, not so fast. 2-2 the count. Next pitch. Going outside. Full count of 3-2. Nobody on, nobody out. Royals lead 2-0. Then a fly ball toward the right field corner. Caglione will get to the wall, and he was... He cut it off the fence.
4: He got the carom. Those don't count.
0: Yeah, that was an optical delusion.
4: Yeah. It was a rebound, but we don't have that in this sport.
0: No, we can't do that. He was trying to con somebody. Yeah. I don't know. He was holding the ball up. Now ground ball to short. And Bobby Witt on to first. And Ty France is out, number one,
4: although
0: in the second inning.
4: Even grounding out, he still hit a 102. He still hit it hard. But, yeah. Caglione, in the pre-video review days, on occasion, especially in certain ballparks where the lighting wasn't the greatest, and the umpire might have missed something, but this day and age, it's the wall, they're going to know.
0: Cronenworth, second baseman, is the batter, and he takes the pitch outside, ball one. Jake hitting just 190. He went 0-4 last night. Now the pitch, and it's outside. And two balls and no strikes.

0: So Dobnak now has thrown 32 pitches. So it is hot and muggy. And you want to really, there's a slicing foul down the left field line. The count is two balls, one strike. You want to be as hot as possible with your pitches when it's like this, man. You want to get off the mound as quick as you can and take your defensive teammates with you. Cronenworth takes a pitch a little bit outside. Ball three, 3-1. Cronenworth hitting in the seventh spot. Padres designated hitter Miguel Andujar will be next. Line shot past Quintino and into the right field corner it goes. And Cronenworth on his way to second base with a double. So two ground balls off the bats of the Padres here in the inning. Both hit hard, but fortunately the ball hit by France was right at the shortstop. Cronenworth doubles, and up comes Andujar. Andujar very busy last night. He had three doubles. Scored two runs, drove in one. So he was a pest last night. Runner at second, 2-0 Royals. Then on the hands and chopped foul, strike one. Randy Dobnak, he has pitched in parts of six big league seasons. First appeared in the big leagues with Minnesota. The 0-1 pitch, swing and a miss. That is 0-2. Dobnak last appeared on July the 8th at Citi Field, New York against the Mets. Really pitched well out of the bullpen. Thoroughly jammed, the hitter grounds one to Lofton at third and to his left to throw out Andujar. Cronenworth advances from second to third on that ground ball out. And now Freddie Fermin gets a nice hand from the Royals fans. So Freddie takes off his batting helmet and tips it to the applause. And a nice round for Fermin, who is basically a backup catcher with the Royals. Of course, the Royals had a pretty good catcher in front of him, yeah. Salvador Perez. But when he played hard, he played well, he battled, and he was very popular. Swing and a miss. Strike one.
1: He was one of the more popular backup catchers you're ever going to find in any city.
0: Mm-hmm.
1: And his story was great, kind of a rags to riches life and baseball story from Venezuela.
0: Runner at third, two out, right-handed batter. Dobnak's delivery is low, and the count is 1-1. Now, typically, when a player comes back to play against his former team, he more often than not does well, is productive. Let's hope that Fermin, at least in this at bat, isn't, with a runner at third and a swing and a miss. Good breaking ball from Dobnak, and Randy has the advantage in the count, one ball, two strikes. Fermin did not play in the game last night. Freddie hitting 152. He has three home runs. He's driven in 11. Has a chance to pick up an RBI right here. A 1-2 pitch and a drive into right center, slicing on Thomas, but Lane gets there to make a one-handed catch. So a slicing liner into right center off the bat of Fermin. A nice play by Thomas. Runner is stranded at third. We go now to the bottom of the second. Royals 2 and the Padres 0.
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0: 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Off we go into the bottom of the second with the Royals up 2-0 on the home run by Lane Thomas. So it'll be Perez, Massey, and Lofton. And if anybody gets on, Isaac Collins. And a reminder that today's game brought to you live from the IBEW Local 124 broadcast booth. Salvador Perez hitting .210, 74 hits and 11 home runs for number 13. And Griffin Canning gets the sign and goes to work. First pitch fastball, strike on the inside corner. Perez 1 out of 3 with an intentional walk. A run scored. He was also hit by a pitch in the game last night. It's overcast at the moment. Salvi reaching for a pitch, rolls it foul over toward the third base dugout, and the count is 0-2. Salvador Perez, in his career, has driven in 211 runs in interleague play. It's the second most by an American League player in big league history. And he takes one under the chin with the count 0-2. Michael Massey watching Canning from the on-deck circle. And the 1-2 pitch. And it's lifted high in the air, foul and out of play down the right field line. Canning's last outing prior to the All-Star break was against Arizona. And Salvi reaching for a pitch, but no contact, and he strikes out. And that is strikeout number 2 for the Padres right-hander. He's up Massey. Michael's average, .267. Homered 7 times, driven in 33. Canning pitches to Massey, and he just missed the outside corner with a fastball. So anyway, Canning's last outing before the All-Star break was against Arizona. He went 4 2/3, gave up 2 runs, 7 hits. With 5 strikeouts and a ground ball headed for right, knocked down by France, the first baseman, and the throw to the pitcher covering is in time. Massey hit a ground ball to the right of the first baseman. France throws right-handed. So he, with the glove on his left hand, knocked the ball down. It rolled away. The Royals are going to challenge the call at first base. Massey beat the throw to Canning, who was getting the throw from France, and he had to really reach out. So very close play at first, so they're going to have to look at this one for a little while and see if they can determine whether the ball was in the pocket of the glove before or after Massey's foot hit the base. France was able to knock the ball down. Then he had to scramble and recover, and his throw to first was one of those helter-skelter plays. And
1: Bill Duplessis pretty good at these. I think he's right to challenge here.
0: Yep. I think it's a good challenge. We'll see what the end result will be.
1: Problem is, it's got to be clear and convincing, and we know what the call on the field was. That's the only thing that could work against Royals, but through my powder blue colored glasses, he looks safe.
0: Yeah, I'll go along with that. But will the jury?
1: Yeah, we don't know.
0: I figured that this would take a few long looks, and here's the verdict.
6: Runner safe.
0: So Massey will be credited with an infield hit. And one on, one out for Nick Lofton. Nick hitting 244. Royals in front, 2-0. This is the middle game of the three-game series. Massey takes his lead at first. Canning checks him out and now pitches. And he throws fastball a little bit high. Ball 1-2, Lofton. Sun now trying to break through the cloud cover. As we told you, there are more clouds than blue sky at the moment. But really not a big threat of rain. Hot and humid. This pitch is a strike. Lofton twitched. He was tempted to swing, but just couldn't pull the trigger. And the count is one ball, one strike. Canning, when he's on, gets his share of ground balls. This pitch to Lofton finds the outside edge, and that makes the count the pitcher's way. One ball, two strikes. And obviously here, Canning would love a ground ball at one of his infielders. Massey at first, one out. Signal given. Canning comes set, comes home, and a swing and a miss. So Lofton had kind of an awkward swing at that pitch, out away from him, and down he goes. And Canning now has three strikeouts, and up comes Isaac Collins. Isaac, 65 hits, a .239 average, with 5 home runs and 29 driven in. There goes the runner, and now he hits the brakes, and it's fouled off. Massey trying to time Canning's move, and Canning is very deliberate. He comes set and just holds the ball and holds the ball. Massey was trying to time him. He mistimed him. And if Canning had stepped off very quickly and thrown the first, they would have had Massey in a rundown. Swing and a miss. Isaac Collins, who's up there left-handed. Nothing in two, the count on the Royals' number 9 hitter. Canning snap throw to first. As he dives back in head first. Royals batting in the bottom of the second, leading 2-0. Right-hander Canning checking Massey and now pitches. And Collins takes a little bit high.
7: Pitch was called, the ball, the catch was challenging.
0: They're going to challenge that call.
7: The call is confirmed, the pitch is a ball. San Diego has one challenge remaining.
0: For from our perspective, and we're a long way away, but that was not a very good challenge right there. That pitch missed the strike zone by a pretty wide margin. It's 1-2 the count. Massey works on his lead at first. Canning looks that way and pitches and misses away. And 2 balls, 2 strikes. Collins 1 out of 5 last night with an RBI. Isaac has hit safely in 12 of 15 since June the 26th. 2-2 pitch instead to first, runner back. Two and two, the count to Isaac Collins with Massey at first. There goes Massey, a swing and a miss, and the inning is over. So Canning strikes out 3, gave up the infield single to Massey. Royals leave 1, and after 2, the Royals 2, and the Padres nothing.
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0: Royals up 2-0 after 2 innings, and Stu, Lane Thomas recently inserted into the cleanup spot, and apparently Lane feels if I'm going to hit fourth, I got to be a home run guy. He's the cleanup hitter, and his power, not only last night, but today, given the Royals the big lead.
1: It's great to see, and Lane, like a lot of ball players, at times, many times in his career, in his young career, relatively young career, has been the injury bug, and that's been his biggest obstacle. When he's been healthy, he can be a productive hitter. We're certainly seeing that right now. Fernando Tatis Jr. leads off the third against Dobnak, and the first pitch catches the inside corner from Randy. Tatis drew a walk, stole second base his first time up. Couple of first inning walks for Dobnak. Didn't give up a run in that inning, and there's a breaking ball that misses inside. And Randy gave up a one out double.
7: Pitch was called the ball. The catcher challenging.
1: Carter Jensen's convinced it was a strike. Let's see. Look up on the Crown Vision board. The answer is it's a strike.
7: Calls up to turn the pitch to the strike. Kansas City has 2 challenges remaining.
1: Randy Dobnak points his glove toward Carter as if to say thank you, because you'd much rather have an 0-2 count against this guy. And the pitch is a sweeper that misses down and away, and that one will go unchallenged by the catcher. 1-2 on Tatis. He'll be followed by Jackson Merrill and Xander Bogaerts here in the Padres third inning. 2-0 Royals. The pitch, breaking ball, fly ball, hit pretty well to left. Collins back. Collins looking up, and that's out of here. A hanging sweeper, and Tatis Jr. with his 6th homer of the year. His power has come slowly this year. You'd expect him to have more than 6 homers at this point, but that's what he has. as he puts the Padres on the board. The Royals lead is 2-1. So Dobnak was ahead of him 1-2. And that sweeper hung on the inside part of the plate, and Tatis roped it out of here. Tatis has picked up his offensive game of late. And right there he gives his team a run. Jackson Merrill stands in, left-handed batter, looks at a strike. Tatis from that leadoff spot has been on both times already today. A walk, a stolen base, and a home run. As Merrill stands in, and it's now 1-1 as he looks at a strike. He's our center fielder, just 23. The pitch swings, lines it toward right center field. Caglione moving over toward the alley, makes the catch. And there's the first out of the inning. So one out for the veteran Xander Bogaerts, who struck out looking his first time. A 341 career hitter against the Royals. Long time in Boston. Saw the Royals every year in those years. This year he came into this game with a 224 batting average and an OPS below 550, a 545 OPS. League average is usually somewhere around 700 or a little above. Ball one to right-handed hitting Bogaerts. They're a three-hole hitter. Here's the 1-0. And that's a called strike. We talk a lot about Ty France in this series for good reason, because he's always been so tough on Royals pitching over the years, no matter what uniform he wore. The 1-1. Breaking ball fouled off. Ty France in this much ballyhooed, highly paid lineup the Padres bring to town. Ty France is the only hitter with an OPS north of 800 on this team. You'd think they'd have a lot of guys up there with all the power they possess. 1-2 pitch misses down and in. 2-2. France came in with an 830 OPS, but Bogaerts, Machado, Tatis, Merrill, well below. 2-2. Swing, he jams him, and he chops it foul off to the left. It's off the netting in front of the Padre dugout. When we started, the clouds had overtaken the blue sky. We had cloud cover and overcast to begin. Right now, the sun is out, peeking through. We're playing the top of the third, 2-1 Royals. Pitch from Dobnak. Sweeper misses down and away. Dobnak is filling the slot that would normally be occupied by Stephen Kolick. Here's the 3-2. Swing and a miss, and he strikes him out. Strikeout number three on the day. Hits him with a sinker. That's been a very good pitch for Randy Dobnak as a Royal. So two down, and the batter will be Manny Machado, who walked his first time up. He's another guy who's had a slow year, although he has picked it up of late. First pitch to the right-handed batter is a called strike. Stephen Kolick is making a rehab start for Omaha today. He's been away on family emergency leave, but it's expected, assuming things go well today, he'll be ready for his next start here. There's a hard ground ball. Diving stop. Bobby Witt Jr. gets up, fires to first for the out. 110 off the bat of Manny Machado. And Bobby goes into Superman mode, diving to his left, robbing Machado of a base hit. So Randy Dobnak able to hold the Padres to one run, the leadoff homer by Tatis. So we go to the bottom of the third, 2-1 Royals.
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1: We come to you from the IBEW Local 124 broadcast booth as Carter Jensen will bat for a second time. He leads off the third inning against right-hander Griffin Canning, 6'2", 30 years old, out of Orange County, California. His first pitch to Carter Jensen is on the way, and it's a fastball, and it's high. Ball one, that one coming in at 94. Carter Jensen, a 3-for-5 night last night. Reached base four times. Tonight, or today, base hit and a run scored in the first inning. Here's the pitch. Carter takes a fastball and misses away. And it's 2-0 on the Royals catcher. It'll be followed by Bobby Witt, Jack Caglione. If somebody gets on, Lane Thomas. Infield shaded well around to the right for left-handed hitting Jensen. From the stretch, this righty deals. Off speed, and it's away. Tried his changeup. It's been a really good pitch for him today. But right there, Jensen watched it go by, and it's 3-0. And the man leading off this third inning, Carter Jensen. And the 3-0. And that's ball four outside. A four-pitch walk. So Carter is on for a second time. A single in the first inning. A walk to begin the third. His first walk of the day issued by Griffin Canning. And Bobby stands in. And a dandy defensive play in the top of the inning. Diving to his left and a ball headed up the middle. Take a hit away from Machado. He struck out his first time up today. Jensen leads from first. Ty France holds him on. Here's the pitch. And Bobby takes the ball outside. And Canning hasn't thrown a strike yet this inning. Griffin Canning is Southern California through and through. Born and raised in Orange County. Played his college ball at UCLA. Here's the pitch. It's outside. Still hasn't thrown a strike in the inning. 2-0 is the count. Angels took him in the second round. His hometown Angels took him in 2017 in the second round of the draft out of UCLA. And he began his career with that ball club. And after a time with the Mets, he's back in Southern California, this time in San Diego. 2-0. Swing, fly ball, center field. Merrill back. Merrill to the track. Merrill to the fence will make the catch right in front of the fence, just to the right of the 410 sign. Bobby gave it a good ride, but not good enough. And he is 0 for 2. They brought the fences in around a lot of the outfield areas in this ballpark, but center field remains 410. And Bobby flies out. That'll bring up Jack Caglione, a career-high 8-game hit streak he brought into this one. He lined out hard to the third baseman Machado his first time. They shift pretty harshly around to the right. And there's a line drive the other way toward the alley in left center. That's going to be down off the warning track, bouncing up against the fence. Here comes Jensen around third. Here he comes home to score. It's an opposite field RBI double for Caglione. The Royals have their two-run lead back. It's 3-1. So Caglione going the other way, hitting it a long way. As it bounced up against the fence, Cags with his 16th double. It's now a 9-game hit streak. And the Royals lead is 3-1, and that'll bring up the red-hot Lane Thomas. So the leadoff walk turns into a run. Carter Jensen has scored two of the Royals' three runs today. And Lane Thomas hit a long home run to left field his first time up, his ninth of the year. Right-handed batter takes a strike from Griffin Canning. So he has homered in each of the first two games of this series. Last night's homer was even further, 445. It was the longest home run of his career. 0-1 on Lane Thomas. A check of the runner at second of the pitch. Swing and a slicer foul out of play. That'll go into the upper deck off to the right. Nice catch up there. Lane Thomas now four homers in his last nine games, including today. And now nine homers, 33 driven in. And as Denny said, he is certainly playing the part of a cleanup hitter beautifully. And there's a pitch that misses high. One ball, two strikes on Lane. Canning doing a little housekeeping on the mound right now. Thomas is 30. And a big year in Washington when he was fully healthy a few years back. Here's the pitch. And it misses outside. In that 2021 check of the 2023 season, he had a 28 home run year that year when he was fully healthy. Which unfortunately he hasn't had enough years like that. Maybe this will be one of those. 2-2. And it misses away. And of course, when the year started, Q was talking about it before the game with Jake on the pregame show. As it's 3-2 on him now. He was mostly platooning. Of course, Isbell was playing center field every day. But with Isbell out, he's been the regular center fielder, and he's like today facing not just lefties but righties. And the 3-2. And a swing and ground ball back to the mound. Knocked down by the pitcher. Thought about going to third. Instead, he'll spin and throw to first. As Caglione goes to third base on the ground out. That goes 1-3. So runner with third now with two down. And the batter will be Vinny Pasquantino. Vinny has reached in 13 consecutive ball games, going back to his time before he got injured. And that hamate bone that had to be removed. He missed 23 games during this on base streak, but he's picked pretty much right up where he left off. 286 during this stretch that he's been on. He does have six home runs on the year. Runner at third, infield back with two down, swung around to the right. Pitch from Canning, and it's way upstairs. 1-0 the count on Vinny Pasquantino. 3-4-0 for the Royals, 1-2-0 for the Padres. Royals in their all powder blue uniforms today, tops and bottoms of the pitch. Swing and a high popper, left side foul ground. Freddie Fermin throws the mask on the run over toward his dugout, but it's on the other side of the netting right behind the Padre dugout. And Vinny will hand his former teammate his mask. Freddie Fermin will squat back behind home plate with a 1-1 count. Runner at third base is Caglione with two down. Pasquantino. 32 RBIs this year. Can he get number 33 here? Here's the pitch. Swing and another pop up. This one is in fair territory, and the third baseman is there, Machado, to make the catch. Vinny pops out. Royals settle for one. They strand Caglione. We go to inning number four with the Royals leading 3-1.
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1: 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Randy Dobnak ready to go back to work. He's needed 58 pitches to get through the first three innings. And he'll face Gavin Sheets to begin inning number four. And the first pitch, this is low. Gavin Sheets 0 for 5 in the series to this point. He flied out to right field to end the first inning. Left-handed batter against the righty Dobnak. The pitch, and that one missed a little low. 2-0 the count. 3-1 Royals, top of inning number 4. And the 2-0. Last ball catches the inside corner. 2-1 the count. Gavin Sheets, Ty France, Jake Cronenworth for the Padres here in the fourth. Dobnak deals, and a big swing and a miss at a change that was down. And it's 2-2 on Gavin Sheets. Randy Dobnak is 31, 6'1", 230. Born in the Pittsburgh area. He lives in West Virginia. And the pitch misses outside. Raised in the Pittsburgh area. Lives in a little town called Falling Waters, West Virginia now with his family. 3-2 on Gavin Sheets. First, though, time called by the batter before Dobnak can deliver. But he's a great story. He coming out of the Pittsburgh area. He wasn't exactly a hot item among college recruiters, so he wound up going to a little school in West Virginia. There's a drive the other way. Deep left field. Collins back on the track. He'll make the catch just before getting to the fence in the alley in left center. So Gavin Sheets gives it a ride, but it lands in the glove of Isaac Collins. That'll bring up Ty France. So he winds up, Randy Dobnak does, at Division II Alderson Broaddus University. And eventually when he got to the major leagues, he became one of only three major leaguers ever to come out of that school. Two are in the Royals organization right now, by the way. Ty France fouls a fastball straight back. Larry Carter's the Royals double-A pitching coach, Northwest Arkansas, former coach on the Royals staff. He was an Alderson Broaddus product as well. 0-1 in the pitch, and a fastball misses in this time on Royals killer Ty France. And Royals are not. He's been hot as a batter of late. 347 his last 15 games. Right-handed batter, and he'll take one inside this time. 2-1 the count. France grounded out to short, a hard ground ball to short, his first time up today. Padres first baseman. And the 2-1. And he swings and chops it foul. It was in on him. France, a 367 career hitter against the Royals, had his ninth home run in his career against the Royals last night. This is his 41st game against KC. 367, 9 homers, 29 RBIs. So Dobnak, as you might guess, hard to, you don't see many guys drafted out of Alderson Broaddus. So he went and played independent ball out of that small school. 2-2. Swing and a chopper foul off to the left. He had a nice visit with Randy on the pregame show in Baltimore last week. And after his outstanding outing in New York his last time out, he played for the Utica Unicorns, an independent ball club in Utica, New York. Played for them for a brief time. Here's the 2-2 and a swing as he jams him again, trying to keep the ball in on France, and he chops it foul. He played in Utica and he drove Uber to make ends meet. And a very high Uber rating from his customers. And then the Twins signed him. And there's a line drive down the left field line. Another hit for Ty France. What else is new? And guess what? Extra bases as Collins picks it up on the warning track. And France cruises into second, and he does it again. So the double, that's his 11th double in his career against the Royals. So he's one out of two. So if somebody wants to whisper to Andy Dobnak, don't feel bad. This has happened to just about every Royals pitcher over the years. Boy, this guy has performed against KC. Now Jake Cronenworth, he doubled himself back in the second inning to right field. Left-handed batter, their second baseman. Runner at second, one out. Dobnak from the stretch now deals. And a swing and a foul tip right into the mitt of Carter Jensen. So he's playing for the Utica Unicorns, Randy Dobnak. Few years back, 2017, after he got out of college, and the Twins signed him for the modest amount of $500. There's a check swing, roller to third, lofting up with it, throws to first for the out, and a nice cheap out there as the pitch, the changeup really fooled Cronenworth. He checked his swing and it rolled right to Lofton, and the Royals get the second out, and France. Still at second base as the batter will be Miguel Andujar. Andujar grounded his short his first time up. So the Twins signed him for $500 in 2017. 2 years later, he's in the big leagues with Minnesota. There's a ground ball pulled foul again, keeping it in on the right-handed batter. In on the fist, and Andujar grounds it foul. Winds up with the Minnesota Twins. We saw him quite a bit over the years in the Minnesota rotation. 0-1. And the pitch and a swing. Ground ball to short. Bobby on the backhand from the outfield grass. Moves into the dirt. Makes the throw. Gets the out. So the one out Ty France double does not turn into a run. We go to the bottom of the fourth inning. 3-1 Royals.
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1: 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Salvador Perez will lead off the fourth inning against right-hander Griffin Canning. Royals putting up two in the first on a Lane Thomas two-run homer. And then another run in the third on a Caglione RBI double. Padres' run came in the third inning on a Fernando Tatis Jr. home run. Salvi stands in, struck out his first time. And Canning deals, and first pitch is a fastball high, ball one. Griffin Canning, then he mentioned the lofty ERA, 647, seventh highest in the major leagues coming in. There's a fastball fouled straight back. Lately, he's been better, 346 ERA his last three appearances, including a couple of starts. The Padres, of course, they do have a lot of star power. We mentioned now that the big bats haven't performed that well, and they haven't had much going well with the rotation, those who are healthy and in it right now, as they're a game under 500. Salvi will swing and chop it foul up the third base side. We saw Michael King last night. He's been by far their best starter, 334 ERA. If you take the other four members of the rotation, their current rotation, the ERA collectively is 523. 1-2 on Salvador Perez. They shade him around to the left on the infield as he leads off the fourth. Canning deals. And a check swing and a bouncer right to Ty France. You don't want to hit it to that guy. He'll flip to the pitcher. Canning covering for the out. So Salvi's 0 for 2. And that will bring up Massey. Michael reached on an infield hit on a bang bang play. Bill Duplessis in the Royals video review room does his job well again. As he told the Royals, they needed a challenge to call. They did, and he wound up instead of an out with an infield hit. Unfortunately, he didn't come around and score, but he's 1 for 1, and here he looks at ball one. Want to know the count. Canning works from the stretch, now delivers, and a fastball is a called strike right down the middle. On deck for the Royals, it's Nick Lofton. Here comes a 1-1. Way upstairs with that fastball. Massey, 306 batting average since the 31st of May, an OPS north of 800 in that span. He has been a huge part of the Royals' rejuvenated offense the last 6 weeks or so. The pitch. Fastball is low. 3-1 the count on the Royals' second baseman. There's Massey, a huge part of last night's comeback victory. 3-1. Canning now deals. And that's over but low ball four. Second walk of the day for Griffin Canning, and Massey draws his 15th walk of the year. He's never been a guy to draw a lot of walks, but he's seeing the ball, it seems, particularly well these days, and works a one out walk right there. So he's on for the second time, and Nick Lofton will stand in. Nick went 1 for 5 last night, and he was a big part of it. He waited till the 10th inning to get his first hit. It was a bunt single to low the bases, and he wound up scoring the winning run and the walk-off win as Massey leads from first base. Griffin Canning comes set. Lofton waits. Here's the pitch with the runner going. Swing and a bouncer over the mound. The second baseman Cronenworth coming in on the infield grass gets it. Sidearm flip to first. That was his only play. Probably would have been anyway, but with the runner going, he had no chance to go to second base. So Lofton's out. Royals have a man in scoring position with two down for Isaac Collins. Now Freddie Fermin, they have action in their pen, and Freddie, their catcher, is going to walk out slowly to where Griffin Canning is located, and he'll have a quick visit with his pitcher. We mentioned Freddie just came off the injured list yesterday, and everybody on the Royals side of things, both the front office, staff, and players, coaches, they were all anxious to see Freddie Fermin come back to Kansas City, not to mention the fans, who gave Freddie a huge ovation when he batted for the first time. And Freddie had been out with what they called a head contusion. It wasn't technically a concussion, apparently, but certainly it was serious enough to put him on the injured list. And like the Royals, the Padres have had a lot of injuries, a lot of guys banged up, particularly behind the plate. So the meeting on the mound is over as Collins batting left-handed stands in. Isaac Collins struck out swinging on a changeup his first time. The runner at second is Massey with two down here in the Royals' fourth inning. Royals lead 3-1. Canning looks at the runner at second. Now deals. And a first pitch fastball is a called strike at 94. Collins has reached in 20 of 23, hits in 12 of 15. He's been red hot. See what he can do here with a man at second and two down. Now a pickoff throw in the shortstop. Bogarts was not coming to the bag. He was about 10 or 15 feet behind second base, but the throw went right to him, and it certainly fooled Massey, who scrambled back to second base. 0-1. Look at the runner. Now the pitch to Collins, and he flinches and takes it a little bit low. Matt Waldron is warming in the Padre bullpen. Canning is at 63 pitches as he works in the fourth inning. Here's the 1-1. He's way upstairs with a cutter that time. Collins on the year, 232 with runners in scoring position. That's right about his average. A little below it, but pretty close. Means he does a pretty good job in these situations. Doesn't try to do too much, quote unquote. 2-1. Swing and a little looper into center. That'll drop for a hit. Here comes Massey around third. Here comes a throw home for Merrill. It's cut off. Throw to first. Safe at first. It's an RBI base hit up the middle for Collins. And the Royals take a 4-1 lead. That's a little dunker into shallow center field. And Isaac drives in his 30th run of the year. And the Royals lead it 4-1. And that will be the day for Griffin Canning, as Craig Stammen, the manager of the Padres, slowly makes the walk from the third base dugout to the pitcher's mound. And Griffin Canning throws the baseball away with a little bit of frustration. But pitching change here in the fourth inning with the Royals leading 4-1.
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1: 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Back to the top of the order. They haven't gotten Carter Jensen out today. He'll not face Canning for a third time. Instead, he faces right-hander Matt Waldron, who comes on with a runner at first and two down. Collins, a runner at first base. The righty Waldron deals, and a first pitch off-speed offering misses outside. Ball one. So 3 2/3 for their starter today. Pickoff throw. Collins dives back into the base. Isaac has five steals on the year. Waldron is a 6'2 right-hander. He's 29 years old. He's out of the University of Nebraska, and he's a

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5: 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Well, the Royals have a 4-1 lead. Randy Dobnak with a little breathing room. See if he can hold on to this 4-1 lead, Denny, as the Padres come up in inning number five.
6: And Freddie Fermin will lead off. He ended the fourth inning with that nice throw to second base on the stolen base attempt. First time up, Fermin lined out to Caglione in right center field. And a reminder that today's game being brought to you live from the IBEW Local 124 broadcast booth. So Fermin just getting to home plate. All the while Dobnak waiting for him, and now here we go. And Fermin showed bunt, pulled the bat back. And he took a strike. Check it, they called it a ball. So they ruled he did not try to bunt. He got the bat back in time. And one ball, no strikes. Next pitch is a breaking ball strike. 1-1 to Fermin. Dobnak lets it fly, and it's lined hard but pulled foul down the left field line. Now 1-2 on the Padres catcher. Dobnak making his first big league start since September the 3rd of 2021. Fermin barely got a piece of that pitch, fouled it off. Still one ball, two strikes. Stu told you about Dobnak's road to the big leagues. Made his big league debut in August of 2019. And his next pitch to Fermin is pulled down the left field line, hooking in the corner, and it's going to be a fair ball. And Fermin around first on his way to second base with a double. So Freddie Fermin, who might have had a double, but a nice play by Caglione when he batted back in the second inning, now has a two-base hit. So now it is Tatis. Boy, has he been busy in the first two games of the series. Told you he had three hits last night, three singles. RBI so far today, a walk and a home run. Swing and a miss at Dobnak's first pitch. No balls, one strike. Right-handed batter digs in and

0: motion to swing, did not, and takes a pitch off the plate. And one ball, one strike. Knack brings it home, and a breaking ball is low and outside. And 2-1 on Tatis. Royals up 4-1. Padres trying to battle back into the game, and a swing by Tatis. No contact. And it's even at 2 balls, 2 strikes. Knack comes set, looks back at second, and brings it in, and the pitch is low and outside, and it's 3 balls, 2 strikes. It has certainly not been a walk in the park for Dobnak. He has had traffic in every inning. And now the pitch to Tatis is low for ball four, and the Padres have two on with nobody out.
1: Now you combine all the traffic, the wear and tear, and at times challenge with location. You add that to the fact that now he's seeing their lineup for a third time, which means they're seeing him for a third time.
0: And it's 90 degrees and humid. Add that. So the bullpen is active. If Dobnak could get through the inning and retain the lead, he would be eligible for a victory. He comes into this game with no wins, no losses. So he will be confronted by Merrill. Meanwhile, Cruz begins to throw in the Royals bullpen. Neither team has been able to retire their opponent in 1-2-3 fashion. There have been runners in every half inning so far. Now the pitch, and it is a strike. Jackson Merrill is struck out and lined out to right field. Runners first and second, and now the one strike pitch on the way. Squibber foul up the third baseline. He hit it right off the end of the bat. A lot of spin on it. Never fair. No balls and two strikes. The final game of the series tomorrow afternoon. First pitch will be 1:10. Marquez will pitch for the Padres and Noah Cameron for the Royals. Here's the two strike pitch and a foul ball. So Merrill giving Dobnak a battle. Royals have 4 runs, 5 hits. San Diego 1 run on 4 hits. Padres so far have left 4 on base. Royals have stranded a pair. San Diego runners first and second, and a line shot into left field. Collins fades back and makes a one-handed catch. So Merrill, still hitless in the first two games, lines out to left. Now 2 on, 1 away for Bogarts. Bobby Witt made a terrific play to end the third inning on Machado. The Royals defense now looking for a double play. Bogarts digs in, and he takes a fastball just off the corner. 1 ball, no strikes. Dobnak has struck out Bogarts twice. Right-hander against right-hander. And the pitch. A high pop-up foul territory down the right field line. Everybody chasing it, but nobody can reach it. Caglione from right field, Pasquantino from first base, were in pursuit. Massey was kind of the trailer in that trio, and for Massey. see his setup. And then he popped fouls off first. Like, he's really not a factor. He's just too far away. One ball, one strike with runners at first and second. And Bogart started to go, and he went around. So fooled by the pitch, Bogart's failed to check his swing. And now Dobnik has him set up and caught a ball, two strikes. In comes the pitch, and it's low and outside. Dobnak has now thrown 94 pitches, and we are in the fifth inning with one out. The 2-2 pitch. He crowded him with a fastball, and it's a full count of 3-2. With the weather conditions, the heat humidity was 90 at first pitch. 95 pitches probably feels like at least 105. Now the 3-2 pitch, and he walked him. And here comes Matt Quatrero. So Dobnak, as they say, went as hard as he could for as long as he could, and he just very simply ran out of fuel here in the fifth inning. He had to spend a ton of pitches in every half inning, and he gets a nice hand for his effort. The Crews will come on in relief, and we'll be back right after this.
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0: 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First pitch to Machado is fouled off. Manny Machado so far has walked. And I mentioned that terrific play by Bobby Witt. Diving stop to his left to take a hit away from Machado his last time up. Now a shot to Witt, one hop to second for one, to first for two. So Crews gets Machado on a one hop made to order double play ball, and it has not been a memorable year for Manny Machado. We go to the bottom of the fifth, Royals 4, Padres 1.
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0: Royals in front by the score of 4-1. Royals got two in the first, two-run home run by Thomas. And an RBI double from Caglione in the third inning. And then they made the most of a one-out walk to Massey as Isaac Collins was able to single to drive in Michael Massey in the fourth inning. So Collins caught stealing with Waldron on the mound, ended the fourth inning, and now Waldron facing Carter Jensen to begin the bottom of the fifth. And a line shot and just barely fouled up the right field line. Carter Jensen jumping on Waldron's pitch and hit a bullet, but just barely fouled. Jensen already has scored two of the four runs. First inning, he singled, scored on Thomas' home run, and then he drew the walk in the third inning and scored on Caglione's double to the opposite field. Next pitch is outside, and the count even, 1-1. Target set, and Waldron's next pitch way high and outside. So the Royals have scored four times, and they are averaging almost 5 runs per game at home. There's a big swing, but no contact, and 2-2. 4.8 runs per game at home is fifth best in the American League. And the 2-2 pitch. Jensen takes a strike. He took a pitch right in there and strike three called. So Waldron gets a strikeout. And up comes Bobby Witt. Witt is struck out, flied out to deep center. So 4.8 runs per game at home, the fifth best in the American League, but they've done even better than that since June the 1st. Good swing. Boy, Witt went after a first pitch fastball and fouled it off. The Royals in 16 home games since June the 1st are scoring almost 6 runs per game, 5.9 runs per game. That is second in the American League. And third best in the big leagues. Only the Athletics and the Phillies have done better. Witt takes a pitch low and outside. One ball, one strike. Caglione will be next. Waldron's next pitch buzzed him inside. Fastball high and tight. Set Witt spinning from the batter's box. The count now 2-1. Fastball from the right-hander kept riding up and in on Witt. Bobby had to pull the ripcord in a hurry. 2-1. Nobody on, one out, fifth inning. Royals lead 4-1. Next pitch to Witt. Squib ground ball to first. Pitcher covers first, and the throw to Waldron from France. is in time to retire Witt for the second out. So now Caglione. Jack lined out to the third baseman Machado, his first time up, and then doubled in a run in the third inning. Waldron brings it in and throws a strike. Sign given, the pitch made, and a ground ball foul past first base, and the count is 0-2. Royals have won two of their last three series here at Kauffman Stadium. Royals are 22-26 here at home for the year. And Caglione, a swing and a miss. Down he goes. So the Nebraska boy, Waldron, authors the first 1-2-3 half inning of the contest. The end of five, Royals 4, the Padres 1.
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1: To end the fifth inning, now Gavin Sheets leads off the sixth against the lefty Lynch, whose first pitch is inside for a ball. Gavin Sheets, Ty France, Jake Cronenworth for the Padres. Pitch to the left-handed hitter, swing, he jammed him and fouls it off to the right. Gavin Sheets has flied to right and lined to left. He's 0 for 6 in the series to this point. Daniel works on the stretch. The lefty deals, and a breaking ball misses down and away. His slider, which is quite the weapon much of the time for Daniel Lynch. Royals lead it 4-1 in the sixth inning. In the pitch, swing, check swing. Bouncer to the right side. Glove by Massey. Off-balance throw. Strike to Vinny. Out number one. So the slider that time induces a half-hearted swing and soft contact. And most importantly, out number one, now Ty France, who, if you're going to have to face him, and you're in a Royals uniform, you'd much rather see him up there, A, with a three-run lead, and B, with nobody on base. Ty France has grounded to short and doubled today, and the first pitch from Lynch is a fastball that's a called strike. Daniel Lynch has a 2.35 ERA, appears number 40 on the year for him. Two wins, two losses, one save. Here's the 0-1. And that one misses off the plate. One ball, one strike. Lynch worked a 1-2-3 seventh inning. His last time out, July 10th, last weekend at Baltimore. So he's had some time off with a break. 1-1. Swing and a liner pulled down the left field line. Hooking, but it's fair. It stays on the fair side of the line. And guess what, folks? Ty France has another extra base hit. It was just inside that left field line as he was hooking down that line. But when you're Ty France, it stays fair. Went into the corner, and he's got a one-out double, his second double of the day, his 11th double on the year.
0: You know, last night, Lugo had a pretty good idea. He threw a changeup and hit Ty France right in the middle of the back.
1: And only got one base.
0: One base. Instead of, they knew where he was. Yeah.
1: Here's a bunt by Cronenworth. Third base side. Lynch off the mound. Fields throws a fastball to first, but not in time. Lynch did all he could. He had no chance. As it was a beautiful bunt off the bat of Cronenworth, who has a bunt single as it advances France to third base. So Daniel Lynch came off the mound, went over close to the third base line, picked up the ball, threw it with all he had, and he threw a strike to Vinny, but it was late. Cronenworth has his second hit of the day. He's two out of three, and all of a sudden the Padres bring the tying run to the plate, potentially. And Miguel Andujar, who's 0 for 2 today, he has twice grounded a short. Pitch from Lynch. Swing and a miss, and a first pitch change inside on Andujar. Well, the Royals have turned one double play today. They turned three double plays last night. Lynch would love one of those right now. First and third, one down. Royals lead by three in the pitch. And a swing, grounded a short. Bobby's got it. Underhand toss to Massey on the first. Out there! 6-4-3, just what Daniel Lynch wanted and needed. And we go to the bottom of the sixth. The Royals lead it 4-1.
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16: 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The Royals win the game!
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1: The sixth inning is our Sonic Slam inning. Our contestant, Linda Kammeyer from Concordia, Missouri. If the Royals had a home run out of the park in this inning, Linda wins $2,100. If the Royals had a grand slam out of the park in this inning, Linda wins $25,000 from Sonic and the Kansas City Royals. Well, big double play ball. Both Steven Cruz and Daniel Lynch come out of the pen and get a ground ball double play. They both went 6-4-3. And they both got the previous pitcher out of a jam and kept San Diego off the board. And Lane Thomas will stand in. Today he has homered, a two-run homer in the first inning. He's also grounded out to the pitcher, the starter today, Griffin Canning. Matt Waldron will continue on now out of the San Diego pen. The first pitch swing and a pop-up, shallow right. Out goes Ty France, backpedaling in shallow right field. He'll make the catch. One pitch takes care of Lane Thomas. We pause for station identification on the Royals Baseball Network.
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1: Now it's Vinny Pasquantino here in the bottom of the 6-4-1 Royals. They've got They've been out hit by San Diego 6-5. Pitch from Waldron to Vinny is high as we come to you from the IBEW Local 124 broadcast booth. Vinny Pasquantino brought a 13-game on base streak into this ballgame. So far 0-2, hasn't reached yet, 1-0. Right down the middle, and that's a called strike. The cutter from the Omaha native, Matt Waldron, out of Westside High School. Right-hander of San Diego in there. Brown uniform tops, gold and white stripped across the front, the dark gray pants, and the Royals in those powder blues, tops and bottoms today. Another Bobby bobblehead day today. Big Bobby bobblehead being given out to the first 20,000 today. The Bobby bobblehead today has him in the uniform the Royals are wearing today. The pitch, swing, and fastball fouled straight back by Vinny Pasquantino. One more Big Bobby bobblehead will be given away. Actually, 20,000 more Big Bobby bobbleheads, but one more day of the giveaway will be tomorrow. The finale of this series, a 110 ball game. Royals.com for tickets. Come on out and get another Bobby bobblehead, Big Bobby bobblehead tomorrow. Pitch. And there's a ground ball right side off the glove of the diving second baseman Cronenworth. It deflects into right field. Then he thought about going to second. Instead, he'll throw out the anchor and get back to first base. With the deflection, the right fielder Tatis had to go a little further to get to it, but Vinny wisely held up and stayed at first base on the base hit that finds right field. So make it a 14-game on base streak for Vinny Pasquantino. And that'll bring up Salvi, who's 0-2. He has struck out and he has grounded out. If the Royals can put up a little more insurance, tack on a run or two in this inning. The pitch to Salvi, a slider misses way outside, down and away, and Salvi lays off, and it's 1-0. Royals 2 in the first, 1 in the third, 1 in the fourth. San Diego's run, single run, came in the third inning. Now we're in the sixth. 1-0 on Salvi. Waldron from the belt now delivers, and a swing and a miss. That's his knuckleball, according to the Crown Vision Board. And that one floated down a little low, and Salvi didn't come close to making contact. One ball, one strike. Now the 1-1. And that's in the dirt. That's another knuckleball. But he keeps that ball in the dirt within reach, keeps Vinny Pasquantino at first base. Vinny and Ty France are having an ongoing conversation at first base, where Vinny's a base runner, a couple of first basemen comparing notes. Vinny probably asking, what is it that makes you so good against Royals pitching? 2-1 the count on Salvador Perez. And the pitch from Waldron, swing, and Salvi fouls it back and out of play. On deck for the Royals, it's Michael Massey. 4-6-0 for the Royals, 1-6-0 for the Padres. Bottom of the sixth inning. Noah Cameron makes the start here tomorrow against Herman Marquez. So lefty Cameron against the righty for San Diego tomorrow in that 110 start with a big Bobby bobblehead giveaway. 2-2. And the pitch. Swing and a ball well hit to center. Merrill going back. Merrill to the fence, it's gone! Oh, a long home run for Salvador Perez. And the Royals add to their lead, it's 6-1. A monster shot to center from the captain. His 12th of the year and number 315 in his major league career. And now he's just two home runs away from tying George Brett for the franchise record. That was a loud home run. 438 feet to dead center. So a 6-1 Royals lead, and the batter will be Massey. He's 1-for-1 with a walk. They haven't gotten him out yet. First pitch is high for a ball. Massey today, an infield hit. He's drawn a walk and scored a run. Next one, swing and a hot shot. Played on the backhand smoothly by France. He does a little spin, flips to the pitcher covering for the out. Boy, France is getting it done, not just at the plate in this series, but in the field as well. That was a beautiful play at first base, handling a difficult short hop. He was deep behind first base and got it to the pitcher, Waldron, covering in time. So that's the second out of the inning as he robs Massey. Now it'll be Lofton, who's 0 for 2. Nick has struck out and grounded at second base. So Nick Lofton stands in. Off-speed pitch, bunted back to the left side of the mound on the throw to first, and that will be out number 3. Thanks to that home run by Salvador Perez. Linda Kammeyer from Concordia, Missouri, just won $2,100 from the Kansas City Royals and from Sonic. A long shot off the bat of the captain. We go to the 7th. The Royals lead is 6-1.
2: We're serving it up for the 12th time at the Lost Scramble, coming up on August 15th. Hey there, it's Dave Greek with News Channel Nebraska. The Central Nebraska Lost team is holding its 4-on-4 co-ed volleyball tournament again at the Big Apple, and there could not be a better deal for a better cause. $100 gets the team registered to play 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
1: 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Ready for me. Will lead off the San Diego seventh inning. Freddie has flied to center, and he has doubled to left today. He bats ninth in the order, just off the injured list last night. Right-handed batter as Daniel Lynch continues in the ballgame, and Daniel, against his old battery mate, delivers a pitch high for a ball. 1-0 the count, now the pitch. And it misses outside. Of course, Freddie went to the Padres last July the 31st. The Royals getting two pitchers. Ryan Burgert and Steven Kolick have both been very good for the Royals. There's a pitch outside. Unfortunately, Ryan Burgert's out for the year. He's missing this year with Tommy John surgery. And Kolick has been very good. Struggled a little bit of late. He's had a lot going on in his life. He's away on emergency medical leave. But Kolick has been really good too. So Royals hated to give up Freddie, but they really needed pitching at the time. They got good return. 3-1 now on Freddie as the pitch missed, and there's a pitch in on him that he yanks foul, and it goes into the far side of the Padre dugout. Freddie played for the Royals from 2022 until last July. He had 268 for the Royals, 18 homers, 80 driven in. He had four walk-off RBIs. In a Royals uniform. Those are pretty rare. To do it four times when you're not playing every day. Here's the 3-2. Swing and a breaking ball and a fly ball. To center, right center. Over goes Thomas. Now in the alley, he'll make the catch. And they retire Freddie Fermin leading off this seventh inning. Freddie was a very good Royal. And I mean, he was a guy that he was in a tough life situation in Venezuela. Virtually homeless, and he said to the Royals, if you'll sign me, give me a small bonus. If I don't make the team, I'll give it back to you. But they never had to take that bonus back. There's a bouncer pulled foul by Fernando Tatis Jr. He's drawn two walks and homered in this game, so they haven't gotten him out today. But Freddie has put together a very nice major league career, and with his skill set, he's going to be around this game a long time. There's a pitch fouled off. Oh, and to the count. There's never been more of a premium on excellent defensive catchers. That's what Freddie is. Oh, and to the count. On Tatis. One out, nobody on. The pitch is down in the dirt. Midtime Carter Jensen, who's becoming known as a very good defensive catcher in his own right. The rookie Jensen blocks that one. One and two the count. Jensen was a big reason why the Royals felt they could trade Freddie for Fermin. They knew they had him in the pipeline ready to go. 1-2 pitch grounded to the left side. Play to the backhand by Bobby Witt Jr. on the outfield grass. Throws to first for the out. A two up, two down. That one off the bat at 104. Bobby handling it with his usual smooth touch over there at shortstop. And now it'll be Jackson Merrill, their center fielder, 0 for 3 today. He has struck out line to right and line to left. Jade him a little bit around to the right on the infield. Nobody on, two down. Royals with a 5-run lead. There's a pitch outside from Lynch. He's the Royals' third pitcher on the day. Randy Dobnak will not be eligible for a win in this ball game, but he gave it a good effort on a hot day. He was able to hold them to 1 run over 4 1/3. There's a pitch inside. Did the batter go around? Nope, he checked his swing. 2-0 the count. So 4 1/3. 1 run on 4 hits off of Dobnak. Steven Cruz threw 2 pitches. The second one induced a ground ball double play. Here's the next one. And it misses down and in. And then Daniel Lynch came on. And he's been very good. And the 3-0. And that's a called strike. 6-7-0 for the Royals. 1-6-0 for San Diego. And the pitch. Swing and a chopper pulled foul off the first base side. San Diego is in the wild card race in the National League. We know the National League is having a very good year overall. They came in 3.5 back of the final wild card spot in the NL, even with last night's loss. But there, this weekend's the beginning of a grueling road trip for them. They're also going to Atlanta and Miami on this trip. There's a fly ball to center on the 3-2 pitch. Back goes Lane Thomas, shy of the track, makes the catch, and Daniel Lynch, a 1-2-3 seventh inning. And we go to the bottom of the seventh with the Royals leading 6-1.
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1: 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And the Padres bring on their third pitcher on the day. He is right-hander, number 97, Ron Marinaccio. 6'2", right-hander. And a former New York Yankee. Spent 3 years there. He's in his second year as a Padre. And Marinaccio comes into this ballgame with a 4.89 ERA. And he faces Isaac Collins batting left-handed. And he takes one outside for a ball. So Canning, and then Waldron, and now Marinaccio. 1-0 the count, and the pitch. And it misses off the plate to Isaac Collins, who drove in a run with a base hit to center field in the fourth inning. He's also struck out. The righty leans in, 2-0 the count. Collins waits. Now the pitch, and he checks on a fastball, and it's a called strike. 2-1 the count.
0: Marinaccio would be a good matchup with Pasquantino.
1: It would be. Or Caglione.
0: Yep, that would work.
1: And the pitch. And a swing and a miss by Collins, 2-2. We're hoping that Pasquantino faces him in this inning, because then he is due sixth. That would, you would imagine, be a productive inning if that were to occur. 2-2. And the pitch. And a swing, a foul ball. It rolled underneath Freddie Fermin, and Collins stays alive with a little tapper foul. On a gorgeous hot afternoon, the shadows are beginning to creep into view in the stadium here as the light standards down the third base left field line are beginning to creep across foul territory and now into fair territory down the third base left field line. And the pitch is a fastball high. 3-2 the count. That fastball at 95 from Marinaccio. He's been a long guy much of the time out of the pen. Two or more innings in 12 of his 32 appearances this season. 3-2. Swing and a miss, and there's a strikeout on a fastball to take care of Collins. He's out number one. So Isaac strikes out. Back to the top of the order, Carter Jensen, who got the game started off right offensively for the Royals, leading off first with a single. He came home on the two-run Lane Thomas home run in that inning. And then in the third inning, he walked in the third inning, and he came home on an RBI double by Caglione. And he struck out his last time up, and here he swings and misses at a first pitch change for Marinaccio. Infield shaded to run to the right for the rookie, Carter Jensen. Now the pitch and a fastball misses high.

0: And that one missed a little bit low. Marinaccio is from Toms River, New Jersey. Yankees drafted him back in 2017, a late round pick, 19th round. And got to the big leagues with the team that drafted him before coming over to San Diego. 2-1. Swing. Fly ball. Toward the alley in right center. Can somebody get there? No, it's going to drop. Merrill couldn't make the sliding grab. Jensen's going to go to second, and he's going to get there safely. The ball dropped. Merrill going over toward the alley in right center, and Tatis over to right center. They came to the same area. Didn't make the play as Merrill went into a slide, and perhaps he went into the slide trying to avoid Tatis. I'm not sure, Denny, but it is a big outfield and a lot of ground to cover there, and Carter Jensen finds some green grass and has the second hit of the day.
1: Well, the center fielder is the captain, and he has all the rights. But you also have to communicate.
0: Yep. Bobby Witt Jr. grounds one to the right side. Off the bag, it's the first baseman, France. He'll flip to the pitcher covering for the out. With Bobby up, the right-handed hitter, France was playing way off the bag, and he went about halfway to second to field that ball. So Bobby does advance Jensen to third base, but now there are two down. And we'll see if Jack Caglione can get that runner in from third base. Cags today, an RBI double. He now has a 9-game hit streak. He's also lined to third and struck out, 1 out of 3. Caglione against the right-hander, Marinaccio. So there's that all-Italian matchup. Ground ball to the right side. Glove by France. Throws to first for the out. Another big play by France. He is doing it all. Fortunately, he's doing it all in a game in which his team trails by 5 runs. We go to the eighth. The Royals lead at 6-1.
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0: 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The Royals lead this game 6-1. And as you go to the eighth inning, Denny, a new pitcher for the Royals is right-hander Beck Way. And let's see if he can come on and do what Daniel Lynch did in the seventh inning. And that is author a 1-2-3 frame.
1: Well, time will tell. And it'll be the heart of the order, though, so Bogarts, Machado, and Sheets will be coming up.
0: What a job by Lynch, though, huh?
1: Yeah, Lynch gave up a couple of hits, and they had two on with one out. But then he got the double play off the bat of Andujar, and Royals turned two big double plays, one in the fifth and one in the sixth. First pitch from Beck Way is right in there. You and I were talking about double plays on the broadcast last night, and we agreed that double play is really a fun play to watch. There's a strike right in there, and the count is no balls and two strikes. And a well-turned double play is a crowd pleaser, and it's a pitcher pleaser also. There's a chopping ground ball foul wide of third, still no balls, two strikes on Xander Bogaerts.
0: And almost no matter what the score, it's a mental lift for the team that turns it. You know, either it's getting you out of a jam or it's keeping the ball rolling if you're already winning. It's getting two outs on one pitch, so the pitcher's thrilled.
1: And conversely, it is a downer yeah. to the team that rolls into the double play yeah. or double plays. Chopping foul, and it's one ball, two strikes.
0: Often a team that's hit into a double play, a player or a team starts to think, maybe this isn't our day.
1: Mm-hmm.
0: Not always, but sometimes.
1: 1-2 pitch. Way low and outside, all the way back to the screen. Beck Wade worked last Sunday in Baltimore. And in that game, he worked around singles by Henderson and Beavers. That was in the eighth inning. He has a clean inning here, and the pitch is high and inside, and now the count is 3-2. The right-hander, Beck Way, brings it home. A little tap. Way comes off the mound toward first base and a soft underhanded short toss to Vinny Pasquantino, retires Xander Bogaerts. Up comes Manny Machado. Machado so far is 0-2 with a walk. It was Machado who grounded into the double play started by Cruz to end the fifth inning. Swing and a miss, strike one. Stu, you're talking about a downer for the offense or the team that rolls into double plays. Like the other thing for Machado, and he swings and misses, and the count is 0-2. It was Machado who grounded into that terrific play by Bobby Witt Jr. in the third inning. So that's a downer, and
0: it
1: so
0: sure
1: is grounding into a double play, and so is Machado's entire year a downer, and down he goes swinging. Manny Machado came into this game hitting 201, and I'm pretty sure now he's hitting under 200, and who would have ever thought that?
0: I mean, we're talking about a seven-time All-Star.
1: Yeah.
0: And he's a bona fide superstar player. He is 34, but you'd think that he'd still have something left, maybe just a down year. Sometimes it happens.
1: Yeah. And a lot of players 34 or over have had
6: big years.
1: Hold
6: the ball, the catcher's challenging.
1: Now we have a catcher challenge on the pitch to Gavin Sheets. And it
6: calls
1: is
6: overturned, the pitch is a strike. Kansas City has two challenges remaining.
1: So Jensen was right. Royals catcher. So instead of 1-0 on Sheets, it's 0-1 for Beck Way. And he throws a strike, and now it's 0-2. Royals up 6-1. Middle game of the series. Now the pitch way inside. And a ball, two strikes. Two out, bases empty, and the pitch. It's outside. 0-2 to 2-2. Jensen sets the target for the right-hander. He brings it home and misses the target. And now he's gone from 0-2 to 3-2. Way has not surrendered a run in 11 of his last 14 games. You go back to June the 11th. Started to swing, went around. That's a strikeout. So a little tap back to the mound and two strikeouts, and that's an excellent inning for Beck Way. We go to the bottom of the eighth. Royals 6, Padres 1.
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1: A gentle reminder that today's game is being brought to you live from the IBEW Local 124 broadcast booth. Johnny Brito comes in to pitch for the San Diego Padres. Lane Thomas will be the first to face him, then Pasquantino, and then Perez. So the Royals leading 6-1, coming to bat, bottom of the eighth. 6 runs, 8 hits for the Royals. 1 run, 6 hits for San Diego.

0: yesterday embarking on a 10-game road trip. 3 here, 4 in Atlanta next week, and then 3 in Miami, which is having a really good year next weekend. So a tough road trip out of the All-Star break for a team trying to be in contention.
1: And they have not been impressive.
0: No, and of course the trade deadline is coming up, and a lot of folks in baseball are wondering about the Padres and what kind of position they'll be in on August the 3rd, which is when the deadline will be this year. Mm-hmm.
1: Brito deals and a line bullet off the bat of Lane Thomas into left field. He may try for 2. Yep, why not? There he goes. And the throw is not in time. A hustling double for Lane Thomas. So Brito greeted by a double, and Thomas 2 out of 4, and both of his hits were extra bases. That brings up Vinny Pasquantino. He is 1 out of 3, singled and scored his last time up.
0: You know, this Padre team, the last couple of years, they have been great in both 24 and 25 after the All-Star break. And I think that gave them and their fans a lot of optimism. 81 and 48, the last 2 years out of the All-Star break to the end of the year. Best record in baseball in the second half.
1: Pasquantino launches one out into deep center field. Back goes Merrill, the center fielder, to make the catch. And tagging up at second base is Thomas, and he'll go to third after the catch. So Vinny's long fly ball to deep center moves Lane Thomas 90 feet. He's at third with one out.
0: And of course, if the Royals hold on to a lead and win this one today, the Padres at best would lose their first series out of the break. Royals, of course, will be going for a sweep tomorrow, but the Royals would have taken 2 out of 3 if they win this game, as the infield now comes in for Salvi.
1: Salvi homered his last time up to dead center field. He takes Brito's first pitch, a little bit low and outside, ball one. Well, you go over the last half decade talking about the Padres. They've yet to win a pennant. Brito deals, and it's fouled away by Perez, and 1 ball, 1 strike. Outside of an NLCS run in 2022, they have rarely played for more than a week in October.
0: I mean, they've had some really good teams, and they've created a lot of excitement and sold out most of their games.
1: A lot of promise, and promise is not delivered. Salvi takes a swipe at a pitch off speed out away from him. No contact, and the count is 1 and 2.
0: Apparently, they've had very little luck petitioning the National League to say, any chance you could move us out of the Dodgers division? We're not really West, are we? We're San Diego. Come on, move us to the Central or the East. Get us out of the Dodgers division.
1: 1 and 2 on Perez. Now the pitch, and he swings and misses at that same off-speed pitch. The breaking ball down and away, and Salvi just could not lay off. With the infield all the way in, he fails to make contact, and now they're 2 men out. You remember when the Atlanta Braves were in the Western Division?
0: Oh, yes, and Cincinnati Reds.
1: And the Reds.
0: Two Eastern time zone teams forever, from 69 until, what, 94 or 5?
1: Yeah, so it's not unprecedented.
0: No, it's not.
1: Massey at the plate. And he takes a changeup from Brito for a strike. Massey has walked, singled, and grounded out to first. Thomas at third, 2 out, 6-1 Royals, 8th inning. And a high fly ball to left, fading back is Sheets, the left fielder, and near the warning track, makes the catch on Massey's fly ball to retire the side. So nothing comes of Lane Thomas leadoff double, but as we go to the 9th inning, Royals 6, Padres 1.
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5: Ninth inning, Royals have a 6-1 lead as they look for their second straight over the Padres with the finale tomorrow afternoon. Eli Morgan comes in to pitch. Ty France will lead off, then Cronenworth, and then Andujar. Morgan allowed a solo home run to Gunnar Henderson on his first pitch in the eighth inning a week ago at Camden Yards. So Morgan gets the ninth inning, protecting a 6-1 advantage. And Ty France takes one up and in. And one ball, no strikes. Morgan, a right-hander. And his next pitch is fouled away by Ty France. And the count is even, one ball, one strike. Eli Morgan, 18 innings, giving up 24 hits. Right-hander's next pitch is high and tight. So 24 hits in 18 innings, 8 walks, 5 home runs, 16 strikeouts. That's the numbers on Eli Morgan, and now ball 3-1. Cronenworth waits on deck. Next pitch is high and outside, ball 4. So never mind. Cronenworth has 2 hits, a bunt single and a double. Jake up there left-handed. See if the Royals can turn another double play. It's been a big item. Swinging a foul ball off the facade of the upper deck. It was a fastball up, and Cronenworth was late on his swing. No balls, one strike. And another foul ball. This one will deflect off the facing of the suites or club level. And the count is 0-2. Those seats in between the first and upper deck, we've always called them the club level.
6: Right.
5: I think those are sensational seats.
6: They are.
5: Here's the pitch. And a little popper out into short center. Out goes Witt, and Bob makes the play. So Cronenworth pops to shortstop and went away.
6: Yeah, you're right on top of the action in those seats, and you're not too high up. It's just a really good view. You get a little elevated view, but not real high.
5: It's basically the view that we have.
6: Yeah, that's what we have.
5: And
6: yeah.
5: It's high enough that you can see the whole field and all the action. It's low enough that you're still very much a part of the game. I think they're great seats. Andujar at the plate, and Eli Morgan's pitch to him is on target, strike one. C sun behind a cloud at the moment. Nobody's protesting. Ground ball deep short. Backhand Witt to second for one. To first base for two. And the game. The double play. Pitchers, defense, the team's biggest friend. And a big part of today's win. The Royals have made it two straight over the Padres. And we'll be right back.

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7: Banged into deep right center field. It's at the fence.
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13: 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He struck him out.
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16: Steps on the bag. This game is over.
17: Welcome to the Midwest Marine Boats postgame show. 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It's not just a boat, it's a lifestyle.
18: 6-1 Royals final score. KC over the San Diego Padres and two-run home runs. Lane Thomas got things rolling with a first inning home run. Carter Jensen had singled. And then Salvador Perez with a two-run home run in the sixth inning to really open things up. And the Padres really, to be honest about it, never threatened after their one run in the third inning. Double plays really took the heart out of their batting order, for sure. And Stu, that last double play to end the game, just a word about that. Witt going to his right. And that makes it a longer throw back to Massey at second base. And the way he uncorked that throw, he was, all his momentum is going to his right or away from second base. So he sidearms. It's almost a submarine-style throw, but it's sidearm. With all of his momentum going toward third base, he's throwing back to second. And he made a perfect throw to Michael Massey. And all Massey had to do was catch the ball and make a decent throw on to first, and the double play was completed. Double play was a big, huge part of today's win, but the last double play was one to watch. That was terrific.
19: All three were 6-4-3, and that one came off the bat at 106. So the good news for turning two is you had more time because of the hard hit ball. The tough thing, though, like you say, Bobby going to get that ball to his right, playing it on the backhand, and then making the great throw to Massey at second base. And, you know, it's another point in Bobby's favor as an all-star great player. 0-for-4 day, totally unaffected. Beautiful job defensively. You don't take your offense out onto the field. Bobby, when he's out there at shortstop, it doesn't matter what he's done. He could have hit a grand slam in his last at bat. He treated it the same way.
18: Exactly. And that throw, by the way, from Witt to Massey didn't just happen. That is practiced over and over and over, two and a half, three hours before the game. Not every time, not every day, but a lot. They work on plays like that a lot. If you get out here 3 hours, 3.5 hours before the game, you'll be able to see that.
19: And those two work very well together. They're both very good. Him and Massey are a good combination. They've played for a long time together, and so when they're together, you always feel good about your up-the-middle defense for sure.
18: So the Royals tomorrow will go for a sweep. And to that end, Noah Cameron will take the ball and go after his sixth win. And he'll be opposed by Germán Márquez for the San Diego Padres. So Royals win it 6-1. Denny Matthews, good afternoon from Kauffman Stadium. And now Stu has the totals.
19: Okay, Denny, for the Royals, 6 runs, 9 hits, no errors. They strand 4. For the Padres, 1 run, 6 hits. No errors. They leave 7. The win goes to Daniel Lynch out of the pen. 2 scoreless frames. He's 3-2. The loss to the starter, Griffin Canning. He's 1-8. 2-hour, 29-minute game. 23,347 here to see it. As the Royals turn those 3 big double plays. And in all 3 cases, they ended innings. It ended a big threat in the 5th inning. Ended a big threat in the 6th inning. And it ended the ball game in the 9th inning. The Royals had a 5-run lead, but France had drawn the leadoff walk. It erased him and ended the ball game. The Royals hit a couple of home runs. Both were 2-run shots. Lane Thomas, a 2-run homer in the first, his 9th on the year. He now has homers in 4 of his last 9 games. He had 2 extra base hits tonight, today. And Salvi hit his 12th of the year, a 2-run shot in the 6th inning to dead center field, 438 feet. It was the 315th of his career as he creeps ever closer to number 5. He's now 2 behind George Brett. George with 317, Salvi now with 315 in his career. So the Royals just 1-for-8 with runners in scoring position. This was a day where that stat really didn't matter as the Royals score 6 and they win it 6-1. And Randy Dobnak did a nice job. He had some good plays turned behind him. He had 4 walks today, but bottom line was he did the job. 1 run on 4 hits over 4 1/3. He was helped out when Cruz induced that inning-ending double play after a couple of walks in the 5th inning. But tip of the cap to Randy Dobnak doing a nice job filling in the rotation. Let's hear now from the Royals manager, Matt Quatrero.
20: You were able to play through the defense. How did that encapsulate
21: you guys? We talked
20: about that.
21: Yeah, I mean, you summed it up. You know, I mean, the pitching was good. The defense was really good. Some, obviously, the 2 homers were really helpful. But being able to expand in the middle innings, really nice to see. And, you know, it's a challenging day for a lot of guys with how hot it is and the fatigue that sets in when you're out there. Because it wasn't a quick game. But being able to execute in all phases is really good.
20: Does that give you guys with Lane's swing both these past 2 nights?
21: Yeah, I mean, you get off to a good start like that. I mean, you know, Carter getting it going with a single, and then Lane gets, I think that was a breaking ball that stayed in the middle, and he's shown some real power here the last few weeks.
22: With Dobnak, maybe with the 4 walks, maybe not as efficient as he wanted to be, but for him to be just aggressive in the strike zone against that lineup, what does that say about him as he continues to make a good impression for you guys?
21: Yeah, I mean, I think he'll probably be a little frustrated with the walks and the high pitch count. I mean, I think there were some really close pitches. They did a good job of laying off. I mean, he trusted his sinker. He kept throwing it. Early in the game, it looked like it was up a little bit more than he probably would have wanted. But his sweeper looked pretty good as well. I mean, you look up, he's in the 5th, and they have 1 run. It's on a solo homer. So he competed really well.
23: You've talked a lot lately about Steven Cruz and, you know, maybe some of the big positives of this season or some of the developments of guys like him. But to be in a spot like that, to come in there against one of the probably better hitters he watched growing up in Manny Machado with the bases loaded to do what he did. Do you see a continued maturation or progress for him in those high leverage spots?
21: No question. I mean, we trust him to do that, you know, and obviously we try to avoid bringing somebody in bases loaded, you know, but, you know, we like the matchup with Dobnak against Bogarts there, maybe get the ball on the ground. He worked a tough at bat, but Cruzy came in, you know, they know he's got 100 miles an hour in the tank and he was ready to hit. He fouled it off. He executed the next one. I'm not sure if that was a fastball or a cutter, but right to Bobby. So couldn't have worked out any better, and hopefully that builds that confidence for him.
23: Obviously, if it goes differently for Cruz, Dobnak's numbers look different, so Cruz gets a lot of credit. But in three appearances for you, for Dobnak, a guy that hadn't even had a big league start since 2021, what do you make of what he has been able to give you against Tampa, against the Mets, and now today in terms of, it's pretty much been two runs or less every time.
21: Yeah, I mean, he doesn't beat himself, right? That's the key to Randy. He's going to come at you. He's going to trust his stuff. Like I said, I bet you he's going to say he's frustrated with the walks because he knows that's not who he is. He's going to challenge guys and let the defense play. But, you know, he gives you a lot of confidence because you feel like he knows who he is and what he has to do.
0: Sticking with the bullpen, Peck Way, two strikeouts today. He's thrown the ball really well for you guys lately. Outside of really the one outing he had in Minnesota, I think it was his second outing. What have you seen from him, and how do you see his role continuing to develop in this bullpen?
21: He's got good stuff. I mean, you see upper 90s with good sink. You know, I think the evolution will be execution against lefties, which you saw him do there. I'm not sure what that last pitch was to Sheets that locked him up, maybe a cutter.
0: It was a cutter or something.
21: Yeah. But you look at that, those are low to mid-90s cutters. And if he can separate that with his changeup, I know he missed on a couple of the changeups, but if he can separate there with the lefties, he's got a really high ceiling.
20: Nice to see that swing from Salvi, despite, you know, what he's been going through lately.
21: Yeah. I mean, you know, he's been getting some hits, been chipping away at it, but to get a big hit like that to really expand there was really special.
20: He just keeps marching toward that big milestone. Are you guys getting excited for that?
21: Yeah, how many more? Two more? Yeah. Yeah, I mean, I know we all want to see it. You know, he's going to get it.
23: I know how locked in you are in the game, but I'm guessing you had a chance to at least appreciate the moment with the fans and Freddie for me.
21: Yeah, it was cool.
23: Just wondering if you could talk about that. I don't know if that happens everywhere, certainly for a guy that for the most part was a backup somewhere, but just what did you see in that moment?
21: Well, I was glad he soaked it in. You know, first of all, I think that was really classy of our fans. We have great fans here. I think they appreciate the way Freddie went about it. He was behind a Hall of Famer, you know, for the whole time he was here. He had to earn every out that he got to play. He was great behind the plate, but more so than anything, I mean, he's just beloved for what he was in the clubhouse, who he was in the clubhouse, and how he treated people, played hard, always had a great smile on his face. Love the team, you know, all those things. And I think the fans really appreciate that. And he obviously appreciated what they had to do.
22: You mentioned getting off to a better start as we post All-Star break to come out here and get a series victory right now. How much does that feel going into the next series and beyond for you?
21: Well, we got to come out and play tomorrow, right? I mean, we won a series. That's your goal. Now you got to go for the sweep. You know, we got a long way to go, but it's better to stack a couple wins coming out of the break for sure.
19: There's Matt Quatrero talking about winning the series. Ned Yost used to say in this situation, now that you've won the first two, you get greedy, and the Royals have a chance for a sweep if they can win tomorrow. The Royals win today 6-1, so they've taken the first two in this series. 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Back in a moment on the Royals Baseball Network.
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19: Taking the first two games over San Diego today, a 6-1 win in our Stako Electric Plays of the Game, brought to you by Stako Electric Construction Company. And let's tell you about this one. And the Royals brought the big lumber today as Lane Thomas really got it started in the first inning. Jensen with a base hit to right field, the first batter of the game against Griffin Canning. And then with two down, up came the red-hot Lane Thomas.
7: One on, two out, no score in the first. And a high drive into deep left field. Sheets going to the fence, to the wall, and Thomas has done it again. Lane Thomas, home run. So his first at bat last night, he homered on the very first pitch. That was leading off the second inning. Today, with Jensen on base, he got a pitch to his liking and slammed it over the wall at almost exactly the same place that he hit the home run last night.
19: Lane Thomas, what a month of July. 12 games since July the 2nd. He's hitting 370 with four homers, 11 driven in, and OPS north of 1,200. So he stayed hot today. He would later double, by the way. So the Royals had a 2-0 lead. San Diego got one of the runs back on a Tatis third inning leadoff home run. So it was 2-1 when we went to the bottom of the third inning. And in that third inning, Carter Jensen drew a leadoff walk, and with one out, up came Jack Caglione. Pretty harshly around to the right, and there's a line drive the other way toward the alley in left center. That's going to be down off the warning track, bouncing up against the fence. Here comes Jensen around third. Here he comes home to score. It's an opposite field RBI double for Caglione. The Royals have their two-run lead back. It's 3-1. Caglione with his 16th double, his 36th run driven in, and he has a 9-game hit streak. That career high continues to grow. Now 9-game hit streak for Jack Caglione. So the Royals had a 3-1 lead, but they weren't done scoring. They scored an inning later. Michael Massey drew a one-out walk in that fourth inning. With two outs, up came another guy who's been red hot in recent weeks, Isaac Collins. Doesn't try to do too much, quote-unquote, 2-1. Swing, and a little looper into center. That'll drop for a hit. Here comes Massey around third. Here comes a throw home from Merrill. It's cut off. Throw to first, safe at first. It's an RBI base hit up the middle for Collins. And the Royals take a 4-1 lead. So their lead continued to grow. And meanwhile, Royals pitching continued to keep San Diego off the board. We get to the bottom of the sixth inning. And the Royals with a 4-1 lead at that point. One out in that sixth inning. Vinny Pasquantino with a base hit to right field. And then up came Salvi. 2-2. And the pitch. Swing and a ball well hit to center. Merrill going back. Merrill to the fence. It's gone. Oh, a long home run for Salvador Perez. And the Royals add to their lead. It's 6-1. A monster shot to center from the captain. His 12th of the year and number 315 in his major league career. And now he's just two home runs away from tying George Brett for the franchise record. That was a loud home run. So Salvi, great to see that with his 12th of the year, 315, and the count up, not a countdown, the count up continues as the Royals had all the offense they would need and then some as they win it 6-1, and a great job by Dobnak, Cruz, Lynch, Way, and Morgan. Those five Royals combined to allow just one run today against the vaunted San Diego offense. Again, they're having a down year, but boy, oh boy, do they have a lot of ability, a lot of offensive ability and talent. But today, only one run for the visitors. Those are our electric plays of the game presented by Stako Electric Construction Company, the official electrical contractor of the Kansas City Royals. 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
19: 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One more with the Padres here tomorrow afternoon. The Royals going for the sweep. We hope you'll be here as the final of the three big Bobby bobbleheads will be given away tomorrow to the first 20,000. So get here early to make sure you get the final big Bobby bobblehead being given away in this special weekend as the Royals go for the sweep tomorrow. The Royals will put Noah Cameron on the hill tomorrow for the 110 start. And Herman Marquez, right-hander, will go for San Diego in a 110 tilt. And we'll be on the air with a pregame show tomorrow at 12:30. Royals.com for tickets. Hope to see you here. 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It's also available on the Odyssey app. And the final score today, Royals 6, Padres 1. For Denny Matthews and our producer-engineer, Eric Guthrie, Steve Stewart saying, so long from Kauffman Stadium.
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17: Upon Aaron Judge and when he comes, I think now we can say when he comes back. The Yankees have the division title, their division title odds, I should say, are at 39.6%. Their playoff odds, 97.7%. And their odds to win the World Series at 11.8%. And Jeff Passan, ESPN senior MLB insider, once again on game night, talked about who he think the team to beat in the American League is.
18: I don't know how to verbalize a shrug emoji, but if I was going to, it's a big I don't know. I still think it's probably the Yankees, but a lot of that depends on Judge, too. I know the Tampa Bay Rays have the best record in the league. I know that they have a solid rotation, and Drew Rasmussen and Shane McClanahan are two very good pitchers. Nick Martinez, another all-star this season. And when you have a lineup that has Junior Caminero and Yandy Diaz and Jonathan Aranda in it, you know, that might be enough. And so I'd say Yankees pending medical results.
20: I would certainly agree with him. I mean, when we even, Donald, just look at the run differential for the American League, the Yankees have the greatest one at plus 90. You know what the second highest one in the American League is? It's the Boston Red Sox, who are 500 at plus 39. And then the Rays come in. The White Sox, I'm sorry, are second at plus 42. Then the Red Sox, then the Rays. And, like, to me, that's just, it is pretty, like, insane how average, I'll say, the American League has been this year. But I'm with Jeff. Like, to me, it's the Yankees. Like, if you get Judge back, that team gets healthy. They get hot. Like, you got enough bats in that lineup, right? You've got the pitching where you look at them and you're like, okay, they can make a run here. But, I mean, man, you just mirror that against the National League, and it's almost like it feels like Western versus Eastern Conference in the NBA a little bit.
17: Yeah, I mean, and to your point about getting Aaron Judge back, and then on top of that, the Yankees, along with obviously other teams, can still make moves to improve the team in addition to possibly, and again, the fact that the ribs of Judge are healing now, that is very positive. We still don't know. He's not able to participate in any activities, but that's great news for the Yankees from a positive perspective. They're still able to make moves. And I would agree with both you and Jeff that I think in the American League, I mean, to your point, the American League is underwhelming. And even though a lot of why the Yankees have dropped back in terms of second place in the East is because Aaron Judge has been hurt. But I think it is the Yankees to take in terms of the Yankees coming out of the American League. He's Harry Lyles Jr. I'm Donald Ware. This is Prime Time. We've got more of Prime Time on ESPN Radio and the ESPN app. Keep it locked.
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1: I'm Ed Dangan. The World Cup final is tomorrow, but today's third-place contest was a thriller. England outlasted France 6-4, the game that featured the most goals scored in a World Cup contest since 1982. England built a 4-0 lead before France scored the next three goals. Tomorrow's Argentina and Spain.